0: is healing the forests.
1: Yeah.
0: You know, that are having so much trouble. So yeah, Dave, welcome to the show, Dave. We're glad to have you on.
2: Thank you. I appreciate that.
1: I'm surrounded by Daves.
0: Yeah. You're a Dave sandwich.
1: Dave's in the dirt.
0: You're a Dave sandwich. No, I guess you're a Lisa sandwich.
1: Yeah, I'm a Lisa sandwich.
0: I like it. So, Dave, let's start with, before we get into some cool stuff and, you know, topics, like, you know, how'd you get into this stuff? You know, what motivated you to get to follow this path in life?
2: Yeah, that's a great question. Probably a very broad question, I would think, too. I grew up probably in the farthest place you can imagine from nature, you would say, being in New York City. And as a kid, I was just completely enthralled with seeing the pigeons or seeing the squirrels, and it was a fantastic thing. But then moving to upstate New York as a teenager really just completely enveloped my interest in nature. And I've always been just a naturalist. I've always been somebody who's been fully immersed in wild systems and through, you know, deep wilderness backpacking to having a career working mostly outdoors, working with nature, working with natural elements. Just something that I really fit into.
1: What part of upstate New York?
2: Just the southern part of the Adirondacks, okay. So around Lake George.
1: Because so many people think that New York is just city, and it's like, no.
2: Yeah, New York is beautiful.
1: Oh, it is. Yeah. It's very
2: wide
1: pretty.
2: Open areas.
1: It really is.
2: Yeah.
1: Farms galore and vineyards.
2: Mm-hmm. Yes.
1: There's some phenomenal vineyards.
2: Yes, very much
1: Island.
2: So.
1: Yeah.
2: I had a lot of contention deciding whether I wanted to return back to the Adirondacks. And do homestead and land management there, mm-hmm. or to pursue it here in the White Mountains.
1: Mm-hmm.
2: And I think the climate here really won me over. It's so beautiful, so comfortable. Both areas have a lot of wide open natural areas, spaces, a lot of wilderness, a lot of wildlife.
0: Mm-hmm.
2: And it is gorgeous here. It really is.
1: It is very pretty. And being from Erie, actually,
2: okay.
1: Lake Erie is the snow belt there. So I know upstate New York gets they're more than their fair share of snow.
2: Yeah, they do. Some winters, some winters not. You know, everything
1: yes.
2: is everything is getting more and more cyclic. You can't predict it. You never know what you're going to get.
1: That is strange.
2: Yeah,
1: weather's been changing.
0: Yeah.
1: Continue on.
0: Yeah. What else?
2: Oh, okay. So, well, I went to college in New York State, Environmental School of Science and Forestry through SUNY. But after a few semesters, I was just spending more time just in the woods, chasing wildlife and doing other things. And school kind of lost my interest, you could say. I guess in the words of Ted Nugent, I quit school because I was too busy learning stuff.
1: That is good.
2: Yeah, and from there, I travel widely across the country, doing wilderness stuff and wilderness adventures and chasing wildlife across mountain ranges and deserts, largely as a wildlife photographer. And in pursuit of that, I had a lot of secondary jobs where I would just pick up work wherever I went, you know, whether it was landscaping or whether it was doing masonry or whether it was doing construction or rock walls or building bridges or building roads or things like that, you know.
1: So you're a Dave of all trades.
2: Yeah, I think so. And that, you know, quite a few years back, it kind of just hit me that, you know, I have this wide panoply of skills that I can put into essentially homesteading and ranching.
1: Right.
2: You know, people wanting to design and build really efficient homesteads where they can increase their level of comfort and self-sufficiency.
1: Right.
2: And I can do all these things. You know, I can cut trees and I can do concrete and I can do work with stone and I can cut timber and, you know, all sorts of things. And you gain a lot of skills in a wide career growing up like that.
1: Yeah.
0: Yeah. Yeah.
1: Well, I think it's working with your hands, being hands-on on something rather than just, you know, YouTube college or reading about it, when you're hands-on actually doing stuff.
2: Yeah, that makes sense. And I'm very much a hands-on guy. I mm-hmm. really enjoy physical labor. I like being outside. I like the physical challenge of it. And with some of the new work that I'm doing, it is very intense physical labor. For me, that's rewarding and enjoyable.
1: Well, we have a whole lot of those rewards for you at our farm. So.
0: Yeah, we don't go to the gym.
1: Yeah, we don't. We got a lot of physical intense labor.
0: Yeah. So, I think think of you, Dave, as like, I guess people would say, because I hear this a lot about me, and because we're a lot similar in this way, is very unconventional. We think, kind of think outside the box.
2: Yeah, we do.
0: And I think of conventional is conventional agriculture and gardening, that we're like, you know, the master gardeners, that is conventional system. It's almost like an institutional system that, you know, reminds me of school and prison and just the way we do things to make the economy work for, you know, certain people and not the rest. So, you know, I would like to hear your take on, you know, at some point I'm sure you saw that, there's so many different ways to do this. You know, what is wrong with conventional? What kind of opened you up? What's wrong with conventional? And you know, what are you looking towards?
2: Right. And you're absolutely right. As a permaculture designer, and working as a permaculture land management homesteading consultant over the years, a lot of what we do collectively is the very opposite of what people think of as when it comes to, you know, raising animals or growing food in a garden or even, you know, managing broad acre landscape. You know, maybe you have 20 or 50 acres of land that, you know, you want to maintain or you want to do something with. And we bring a lot of system ideas that people conventionally didn't really think of, or they did not, they weren't educated and their generation. And, you know, we bring a different panoply of skills and a different idea of, you know, permaculture is a way of seeing and it's a way of thinking. And in the words of Andrew Faust, it's a way of seeing ourselves as biological entities who are deeply rooted in the life matrix of planet Earth. You know, intentionally involving ourselves with biodiversity, with our native ecosystems, and even just having an ecological relationship with the plants we're growing in our backyard gardens.
0: Well, that sounds like that should be conventional.
2: Right. And in the permaculture approach, we look at growing systems, how to simplify them, how to make it less work on you because, you know, you want to relax at the end of the day. You don't want to build yourself a prison. And how to grow plants and grow food a lot more efficient. You know, we're steering away from a lot of the conventional work and cost inputs of buying this and buying that and getting machinery and doing this and doing that. We're trying to steer these systems so that nature is doing most of the work for us. And to do that, we align ourselves with, well, what is nature doing? Mm-hmm. How does nature produce it? Because we take a classic example of just looking around us in the wild settings, nature just happens. You know, it's an autopoietic system that plants and animals just, they do their thing and they produce abundance. And when we can steer our thinking in that direction, we find that we can harness abundance really without doing a whole lot. Or maybe doing a lot of work in the beginning.
0: Right,
2: setting the stage, getting the ecological balance proper, and then just letting nature do its thing. So growing plants in wild food forest type settings or doing high density polyculture gardening is a really efficient way of starting that practice.
0: Right. And, you know, it is kind of an emerging science coming into awareness. And that's why we love talking about it so much, to get away from the conventional stuff that isn't working.
2: Right.
0: We know monocropping doesn't work. Any kind of that kind of thinking doesn't work. We need more diversity in our life. We're losing so many species and so much diversity in so many ways now. And it's not working for us.
2: Yeah.
0: And this is a way to get back to that. It's like watch nature. Just get out there. Just sit out there. I always tell people, sit out there.
1: Yeah, you do.
0: You know, touch your body and feel it. And get out there with nature because you're a part of that. You know,
2: it takes a fundamental shift in your thinking. Like, for instance, when I talk to gardeners and I say, you grew up hearing about NPK, you know, when it comes to, you know, growing your food, you know, nitrogen, phosphorus, potassium, NPK, NPK, NPK, and that's all our generation really knows. And I get into a garden area and I speak to landowners and I go, don't worry about the NPK. Worry about the oxygen, the carbon, and the hydrogen, because that's what your plants are built of, and that's how your plants make a living. And if you worry about that first, the NPK will just come. If you worry about your soil carbon, if you worry about your water infiltration, if you worry about hydrogen in your soils, figure those things out. The rest just follows.
0: Right.
2: Yep.
0: Yeah.
1: Well, you know, why reinvent the wheel when nature knows how to do it way better?
2: That's exactly right. Mm-hmm. And, you know, you're kind of aligning yourself with the system that's been around for, let's put it this way, a long, long, long time.
1: Mm-hmm.
2: That's been auto-correcting itself a bazillion trillion times every second, creating a system that works. And we come in after 100 years, 200 years, and think, well, we know better than the system, you know, or we can we can work a runaround.
1: Yeah, make it more efficient, but no.
2: Yeah, and through my own work, and I think through the broader field of permaculture and land management, when you realize that once you align yourself with the way nature is working, and align yourself with that natural system, you're going to benefit.
0: Right, right. Yeah. And my, you know, a big thing that always comes up for me is that, you know, this conventional monocrop or whatever, it's, you know, let's just tell it how it is. It's set up to make the most amount of money in the most efficient way,
1: and
0: not make the food in the most efficient way.
1: Right.
0: You know, and so that NPK, it's just been a great way to just market fertilizers and things that you can sell, and, you know, to support the agriculture. Where, you know, like you say, it's such a small part of it, and just to really understand how nature works. So you got to get out there and watch it. Mm. But what came up for me recently, and it kind of blew my mind, is that the fact that plants actually, they grow out of thin air, okay? The roots, the seeds go down into the ground, but the plant material itself, if you just burn it down and to nothing, you know, all that stuff goes back into the air because that's where it came from. And that's all these things you're talking about, the hydrogen and the carbon and all the carbon dioxide and all the things. You know, NPK, if you do the things right by just feeding the soil, right, with all those micronutrients that are in there that they never talk about, the sulfur, magnesium, silicon, all those other things,
2: right.
0: You know, it's like NPK comes. So that is so cool that you bring that up, that it's like NPK will come. Don't worry about that. You don't need traditional fertilizers. You just need to watch what the forest does. Make compost.
2: Right, exactly. Yeah. So instead of using what I call biocarbon, or carbon derived from immediate natural surroundings, we're utilizing essentially hydrocarbons, which are locked up fossil fuels. But we have a different system in the modern age. We are creating high performance systems that, you know, we want a lot of it. We want a lot of it fast. But creating robust systems, which are inherently slower, are also, they're more resilient. They can survive extremes better.
1: Right.
2: Yep. Mm-hmm.
1: Well, you know, one of the things that we've been doing for years that we've been trying to teach people, you know, save your seeds, replant, because then it becomes more hardy to your area.
2: Absolutely, yeah. If you can perform land-raised genetics on your property by self-selecting the strongest varieties and then continue to propagate those, and that works just as good for plants as it does for animals.
1: Yeah.
2: If you can land-raised develop your own flock of chickens, in 5 or 6 years, you're going to have an extremely healthy and robust, persistent, free-range chickens that are going to be better at foraging their own food, evading predators, and also producing for you, whether it's eggs or meat. Yep, same thing for a tomato plant.
1: I have one of my specialty tomatoes, one of my heirlooms that are my favorite. I was just telling my daughter this morning, we're going through picking a bunch. I said, that one right there, we're going to leave alone. That one's not being sold because that one's going to, I'm saving seeds from that one. It's perfect.
2: Yep.
1: I want seeds from
2: and
1: that one.
2: It'll get better every year if you apply your own selective pressure.
0: Yeah, so, I mean, there's so much to cover today, and I know we're not going to get to all the stuff that I want to talk about with Dave, but I really want people to hear a couple terms and start thinking about, looking at a broader picture of how nature works. So can you define agroforestry for us?
2: Okay, well, that's a good one. I have to think of a specific definition, and that one's a hard one to point out. Agroforestry is essentially utilizing agroforestry systems with trees. In the modern context, we've kind of got away from agroforestry largely because we've reverted to monocropping, essentially with grains and legumes and annual vegetables. And we found that in the long-term time horizon of agroforestry production systems, there's a lot of long-term benefits in terms of not only production, but in resilience and the robustness of an agroforestry system. In large part, an agroforestry system is a multi-layered 3D photosynthetic production system where you're employing the photosynthetic production of the ground layer, of an integrated shrub and midstory layer, and then what your trees can provide you. Now, hundreds of years ago, even our American colonists were heavily dependent on tree cropping or tree systems. We fed our pigs in the woods from the dropping of native mast, which were nuts, Things like the American chestnut and pecan and hickory and heartnut, things like that. Of course, fruit. And a lot of homesteaders actually employed something called tree hay, where they actively cut the lower limbs of a lot of their surrounding trees, stored them just like hay for the winter, and refed them to their livestock. And a lot of that dry tree hay has micronutrient and macronutrient levels that are just as good as alfalfa or just as good as a premium hay that you buy and that you bale. But the thing about trees is that you can plant them once.

0: greats like the forest did, and with our creative genius, we can do in a short amount of time what it takes the forest hundreds of years to do.
1: Yep.
0: Then you eliminate the chemical inputs.
1: Yep.
0: And you cut way, way, way back on the machinery and the fuel.
1: Right? Yeah, yeah, and that's kind of what permaculture is doing. It's taking natural systems, but it's concentrating it and it's speeding it up. You know, for more gain, make everything work together in a more synergistic fashion. And there's a lot of good benefits. And it's scalable. It's something that you can do in a couple hundred square feet in your backyard, or you can attempt to do over commercial scale broad acreage.
0: Right.
1: Yep.
0: You know, it brings. I met a guy who's living the dream. He just sold everything and bought some property. He wanted to homeschool his kids and build a permaculture farm. And he said, I spent a few years working my tail off, and now it's been like 10 years and it's self perpetuating. I almost feel guilty. I only have to work really a couple hours a day, and the rest of the day I can do whatever I want, and I'm totally 100% self sufficient.
1: Yeah,
0: I love
1: hearing
0: that.
1: And sometimes even less. Sometimes a lot less labor.
0: Yeah.
1: And so we call these centropic systems because syntropy is the opposite of entropy. Entropy is a system that breaks down, where centropic agriculture is a system that continues to develop and get better, more productive, and robust. And in food forest systems, when we have trees that can live hundreds of years, we can build systems that can maintain themselves hundreds of years. In conventional agriculture, the minute you walk away from your wheat field or, your tomatoes or whatever have you, the system immediately goes into entropy. It begins to decline and erode. Where in centropic agriculture, once you set the ecological setting and you've done it properly, there are food forests in the arid deserts with palm trees that have been there for maybe a millennia. Mm-hmm. And something that is also a key feature is that planting trees is one of the best ways to create intergenerational wealth. There's very few things you can do in your lifestyle that you could pass on to your children or their children's children that'll be meaningful or impactful. You can save money or buy a house. Those things can be a little limited.
0: Mm-hmm.
1: But planting a tree that will produce food to feed your pigs, that'll feed your family through the wintertime, that'll feed their grandchildren, and that'll feed their grandchildren, and then their grandchildren can cut that tree down and build a house that their great-grandchildren will live in. Now we're really talking about intergenerational wealth production just from planting a tree that'll last 400 years.
0: You're right. That's incredible.
1: Yeah.
0: I love hearing that. When I'm working on projects, you were so great at describing these things that are, on some level are complex. And it's wonderful to have this information. But when I'm selling a project, a lot of time, I'm saying, look, we do this work. It's in phases, And, first year, 3 years, we do a lot of work. And then, 3 to 5 years, 10 years, the land comes to maturity.
1: Mm.
0: And at that point, you could leave for 10 years. And you can come back.
1: And you can live off
0: that. And you may need a machete to cut through your back, set everything back up, but it's a self-perpetuating system, based on your syntropy and the things you're talking about.
1: Yeah, absolutely. And as a consultant, I try and teach people to try and steer away from the machines, from the chemicals, and also from the physical infrastructure of having fences everywhere and barns everywhere and structures. Rely more on the biological complexity and try and simplify your technological complexity. In the long term, it'll cost you a lot less and produce a lot more.
2: Well, but what about up here? Somebody has outside garden area. If they don't have fencing up, it's going to be gone.
1: Well,
2: the deer and the elk are going to.
1: You're absolutely right. So instead of having 6 or 8 different systems where my vegetable garden is here and my orchard garden is there and my goats are over here, we look at it as building one large integrated system.
2: Now, another question for you. Years ago, David Wolf, David Avocado Wolf, he had made a comment. He was doing a video, and he was talking about basically the permaculture and companion planting, but also the weeds. So that's something I would like to get into.
1: Okay.
2: We're going to, this is White Mountain Garden Talk, and we're going to take a short break. We'll be right back on KVWM AM 970, and we're going to talk about weeds.
3: 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Most people throw away the very thing their garden desperately needs. Kitchen scraps, leaves, grass clippings, coffee grounds, chicken bedding. 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

0: Nature doesn't have garbage trucks, and yet the forest's been composting successfully for millions of years. 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Nobody buys fertilizer. Life simply recycles life. Building a compost bin can be as simple as four pallets tied together, or a circle of welded wire, or a wooden box. 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Financial wealth compounds through interest. Soil wealth compounds through biology. Both reward consistency. Build the bin, feed it regularly, turn it occasionally, and let nature perform one of the greatest acts of alchemy you'll ever witness. Waste becomes abundance. I'm Permadave, and that's today's Permaculture Perspective. 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
1: Hi, I'm Laurel from the White Mountain Community Garden, and I'm a Master Gardener.
2: Hi, I'm Tracy, also Master Gardener from the White Mountain Community Garden. And today, we've got a White Mountain Garden Talk tip for you. We're going to be talking about companion planting. I love this. I love looking around the garden and seeing different plants grouped together side by side, repelling the bad bugs off of our good plants, and just working with nature. I like it because we're using fewer sprays and chemicals in the garden, and your garden just becomes like this tiny little balanced ecosystem.
1: And we have some really good examples. Many people have heard about the three sisters, and that's you grow corn, and then you grow pole beans, and they grow up the corn, and then you have squash at the bottom. The squash covers the ground, it keeps the moisture in. The interesting thing is corn takes a lot of nitrogen out of the soil. They're very heavy eaters, and the beans put it in. So that's that symbiotic relationship where the plants work together and help each other grow strong. Let's see. There's another example is tomatoes. You plant basil next to tomatoes. You eat basil with tomatoes. It's always good. Well, interesting enough, the basil helps the tomatoes taste better. And it also, another one is to plant marigolds. Have you ever smelled a marigold? It keeps those bugs away. They don't like it. It repels things away from peppers and other plants. So we plant a lot of marigolds in our garden. Now, there are some plants that you don't want to put together. You don't want to keep tomatoes. You want to keep tomatoes and potatoes away from each other because they both have the same diseases, and that would encourage more disease in the garden. You want to keep onions and garlic away from peas and beans because it makes the peas and beans grow slower.
2: Yeah, so companion planting, it's a great concept. And just make sure when you're like starting out your gardens for the season that you kind of map out what you want to do and make sure you get those companion plants figured out early on. All right, well, if you want to learn more garden talk tips, check us out at whitemountaingardentalk.com.

0: You've just arrived in Arizona's beautiful White Mountains from our flagship station KVWM AM 970 in Sholo. Welcome to White Mountain Garden Talk, now reaching listeners across the globe on WBCQ, the planet. We're glad you've joined us wherever you're listening from today. I'm Permadave, here with Lisa and Diamondback Dave, who we're talking to today. And Lisa, you were getting into some talks about some weeds or something before.
1: Yeah, we were talking about weeds, because I know that's always the thing is got to pull the weeds. But David Avocado Wolf, he had commented years ago, there's some weeds that grow next to certain plants for a reason. Leave them alone.
2: Yeah, so Northern Arizona weeds are a problem just about everywhere. And a lot of people spend a lot of time picking weeds out and removing them from their garden and their lawn and everywhere else, even their orchard. Here, maybe a mistake. Weeds are, first off, it's hard to almost grow anything in Northern Arizona. We have a lot of elements that make growing somewhat difficult. You know, we have, first off, we have a lack of moisture and a lack of rainfall. We also have difficult soils, high alkaline clay, highly weathered soils. We have short seasons, early and late frosts and cool nights throughout the summer. We also have a high level of solar radiance. We have intense sunlight here.
0: Yes, I've been feeling it lately, though. Oh, yeah. UV must be super high.
2: Yeah, and a lot of plants, you know, that's hard for a lot of plants. And then what we also have is persistent wind. And wind is not only damaging, but it's desiccating, right? It robs all that moisture from your soil and from the plants and from your trees. So growing is difficult. And if you can grow anything, you're probably really lucky. If you can grow a lot, you're even better. And if you have weeds come up, the weeds can do a number of things that are going to benefit your soil and your system. A lot of people, going back to what we learned about conventional agriculture and NPK, and we learned in school about photosynthesis, a lot of people don't realize that the process of photosynthesis, where the plant is intaking carbon dioxide, it's uptaking water, and through catalyzing through the heat energy of the sun, it is producing sugar. Now, it's producing sugar to build the plant and build the roots and build reserve storage, but most of that sugar that plant is producing through photosynthesis is actually being pumped out through the roots to feed the soil. The plant is literally pumping sugar out of its roots to feed the microbes. And what it's doing is it's completing what's called the liquid soil carbon pathway. And that's fertility. That's fertility that's directly being pumped into your soil. And it's not just fertility, but it's also carbon. And carbon is the root of life for all carbon-based systems.
1: Right, right.
2: And when you have soils that are depleted in nutrients and they have nutrients that are also locked up in the clay pH soil structure, the clay soils of Northern Arizona are particularly difficult because they're mostly clay-based and they're high alkaline. And the clay, because of its physical structure, it locks up nutrients from being able to be exchanged with the plants. And it when it's dry, it locks up like concrete, so it doesn't allow air porosity, you know, so the plants need oxygen, they need hydrogen, they need different elements from the atmosphere into the root systems. And water is very difficult to infiltrate. So when it's dry, the clay is hydrophobic and water doesn't want to absorb. And when the clay is wet and water is really absorbed, the roots are again starving because the oxygen can't get down
1: to it. Mm-hmm.
2: So carbon is the base foundation to building what's called soil aggregates. And those are the different elements that are chemically, electrically binding together to form kind of a rich, clumpy soil. And that's having an effect both on the physical structure of allowing roots to penetrate, of allowing oxygen to get into the soil, allowing rainwater to deeply infiltrate. But the carbon in the soil is also enacting a electrochemical exchange of nutrients at the base elemental level, where plants are exchanging carbon for a cation or something like a magnesium element or nitrogen or calcium, things of that nature. So it's allowing the transfer of nutrients. It's actually accelerating the soil economy. So your weeds are actually helping to increase carbon, help increase fertility into your system. They're also shading your ground. They are physically keeping the sun off your soil, keeping your soil temperatures cooler. keeping that persistent wind from robbing and stripping and desiccating soil soil moisture, you know, and their biomass. So if you can find ways to harness that biomass, like chop and drop, you know, or laying down crimping systems where you walk or crush down the weeds to provide a thatch on the soil, which is kind of like an evapotranspirative layer between the sun and your soil surface, again, keeping the roots of your plants cooler, locking that moisture into the soil. There's a lot of benefits to that. Some, you know, and a lot of the weeds that we get here come from disturbed soils, and they come from heavy compaction, and they also come from nutrient lockout, where there's not enough organic matter in the soil, and the soil is really compacted or it's really dry and starved of oxygen, and that's where a lot of these, the really prickly, persistent, tumbleweed kind of things kind of grow. As you tend to fix the soil, you're probably going to notice that you're going to have less and less weed pressure. Now, the neat thing about homesteading is that a lot of weeds are actually surprisingly edible for livestock. And not just goats, but chickens, even cows, especially pigs. A pig can eat almost anything that a goat can. Typically less because they don't have the organs to filter out the high toxin levels. But pigs can eat a lot of surprising things. And in a lot of systems, these animals are free-ranging, and they're living off what was not planted, what's growing as weeds.
1: Now, I will get a lot of ragweed.
2: Yes.
1: And I ended up, I will do research on it, and I found out that ragweed actually has some very medicinal qualities to them.
2: Yep. Yes, sir, it does.
1: Yep. Yeah.
2: And when we work with livestock systems, like even, you know, cows or pigs or even chickens, those animals are self-selecting certain plants to self-medicate. They actually have, they retain the natural instincts. If they're deficient in a certain nutrient, or if they maybe come down with an illness, they will self-select certain plants that have certain chemical properties to put them back in balance. So having a bigger salad bar, a wider array of diverse forbs and grasses and weeds, you know, through your food forest system or your livestock grazing system, those are really beneficial.
1: Well, you know, years ago, we were out in the greenhouse, and there was one. Every year, it's like there's a new bug we see. And we had to look it up. We were asking so many people, and it turned out they were called blister beetles. And so we know what they look like now, and they can take over very, very quickly. And so we thought, all right, well, we'll grab a few of our chickens. We'll bring them in the greenhouse and let them go after them. The chickens stepped right over them. They would not touch them. They wouldn't even step on them. And we learned they're called blister beetles for a reason. They could, you know, drop huge livestock. If they consume them, if it gets in their feed, they're very, very toxic, and it could kill your horses or your other livestock if they eat them. And that's why it was really strange. So there you go, with the animals knowing, it's like, I'm not touching that one.
3: But I mean, you're talking if it's in your feed, so you know, they're going to eat because they love that stuff. They put the molasses and things in there, so they just go for it and eat it.
1: Yeah.
3: But as I was always telling people, you know, from an herbalism standpoint, it's like, I got an herbalism because the plants started talking to me. And, you know, people, contrary to what people think, the indigenous people didn't sample mushrooms and then only eat the ones where people didn't die. I think they were so connected with earth that they just knew, because they learned the language of the land and the plants.
1: Like the animals.
3: So you're saying, so the animals, even of that, those poisonous, you know, weeds or whatever, the animals, they know, because they speak that language that we need to learn, right?
2: Yeah, just like we're learning through permaculture principles. How did nature work? And in permaculture, one of the things we would like to embrace is diversity. Diversity in everything. Diversity in our gardens, diversity in our orchards, diversity in our livestock operations. When you embrace diversity, a lot of magic kind of comes from that. And going back to pests, a lot of times pest invasions, when we have, you know, one particular bug that just kind of infiltrates and takes over, those tend to stem from one, lack of diversity, right? When we're monocropping, we have one kind of tree or we have one kind of plant in our garden. We're not really creating a lot of diversity. So with integrated pest management, we'd like to have a lots of different species of plants in one area. And so that's less of the actual food that those bugs are actually looking for, but also helps to disrupt and to confuse them. And then we also try and create habitat for predatory insects by having Diversify different structures in our garden area. You know, whether it's some brush piles or some leaf piles,
3: yeah,
2: or some piles of rotting rocks
3: for lizard castles.
2: Yeah, so you have lizards and spiders and wasps that are helping a lot of times to control those pest problems.
3: Right.
2: One of the other reasons we see pests in garden areas and in monocropping systems is because a lot of these pests are going to capitalize on the plants when the plants are not fully vigorous and fully healthy. Right, when their Brix levels are low, when they are totally not happy, they're a lot more less resilient to pest invasion. So when we create diversity in our planting settings, because you look at a traditional garden, we till or we scratch the soil, but we do everything the same across the whole garden area. Right, we water it all the same, we fertilize it all the same, the soil all the same, and then we put 20, 30, 50, 100 different plants in one area, and we expect them all to grow perfectly. And every one of those plants has its, every one of those species or cultivars of plants has its each individualistic preference of how much water do I like, how much nitrogen, how much manganese, how much calcium, how much porosity of air exchange in the soil. So when we create a diversified polyculture gardening area that has trees and shrubs and weeds and pollinator plants, perennials and annuals and your vegetable garden, all just integrated together, and we do something very simple like we broadcast our seeds. We just throw them everywhere.
1: Mm-hmm.
2: And
1: we'll
2: some of the plants are not going to like where they land, just like what happens in nature, but some of the plants are going to be in their perfect spot, whether it's on a hill or it's shaded or this spot's wetter or drier or windier, and they're going to do great, you know?
1: Well, you know what we do also? So we do often, we will sit there and rather than everything being in a nice, neat row, we'll just throw seeds and we'll be mixing. We do a lot of companion planting, but every year there's always when we're seeding, I know I didn't seed over there. I know I didn't plant this over there, but it's growing over there. And so we just look at it. We get a lot of birds going in and out.
2: Yep.
1: And so it's like, you know what? For whatever the reason, that bird came in, picked up that seed and pooped it out over there, and it needs to go over there. Leave it alone.
2: Yeah. And in Arizona, going back to like the solar radiance, we have so much sun that when we're creating these high density and multi-story food production systems, you almost can't have enough plants everywhere. And by having different kinds of plants together, they're also producing greater biodiversity in the soil through what they're exchanging with the living microbes in the soil and what kind of living microbes and fungal hyphae those individualistic plants are fostering a relationship with. So as you increase your soil diversity, you are increasing the literal immune system of the plants themselves, because it's the microbes in the soil which are contributing dramatically to the health and vitality of the plants. Just like the bacteria on your skin is your first line of defense in your immune system.
1: Mm-hmm.
2: And you have hundreds and hundreds of different species that are necessary for your immunology.
1: Mm-hmm.
2: You have, hundreds or thousands of species in your gut.
1: Oh,
2: which are essential.
1: Yeah, they are.
2: A large part of permaculture is respecting the process of life on this planet, and it's looking at it from an ecological lens of from life first starting on this planet to where we are now. And as humans, we are living examples of that because we have 10 times more non-human living. Mm-hmm. Structures in our body than we do human cells.
1: Exactly.
2: Yeah, that are necessary for us to just be here.
1: Yeah.
2: Yeah.
1: Now, I will tell you that last week we've got a duck pond, and so we've got it right next to an outside garden, so we can specifically pump that water to the outside garden and do that. Well, new pump, it was working great, but then the hose came off, and my pump is like one of those hoses just going wild, shooting green water all in my face, out my clothes, my hair, and I finally get it back together again, go back to where it's draining out. And all I could think of, so I'm sitting in muddy water, I'm dripping with green duck poopy water, and I'm just going, boy, my immune system is really getting built
2: is
1: up
2: that
1: good.
2: Exfoliate?
1: I'm really cool with this. And rather than getting frustrated with it, I embraced it and just went, I'm just really, I'm connecting, I'm sitting in the mud, I'm washable. But
2: yeah, it's still kind of gross. I'd probably wash it off. But
1: well, I had to finish working first.
2: Your plants will love that.
1: Yeah, the plants loved it.
2: Yep.
1: And I enjoyed nature. And then when I was all done and called it a day, then it's the shower.
2: So but. That actually goes back to a key element in watering plants. This is something I learned from a good buddy of mine in Florida. He has a nursery operation, and he divided it up between his nursery operation in town, and he was doing a lot of tropicals there because it's a little warmer, heat island effect. And then he had his other part of the nursery, which is situated in a woodland swamp area in northern Florida. And he eventually discovered that the plants love the swamp water. The swamp water, the water being irrigated coming out of the swamp, the plants did just so much better. And they did better because, one, it was not chlorinated.
1: Right.
2: Two, it was water that was well oxygenated. It was bacterially active.
3: And so the diversity in the swamp water.
2: The diversity.
3: Water.
2: And it had biologically active and ready fertilizers that the plants can readily uptake. And when we irrigate with well water, especially if it's deep well water, we can come into several different issues with, you know, continuously watering off of those type of systems or even municipal water. Here in northern Arizona, we have a lot of heavy mineral deposits and deep water systems. So you can run into things like high mineral toxicity, continuously watering. Also there's a lot of calcium, things like that, and we see that it builds up in pipes, builds up in irrigation systems, micro emitters, things like that. That water also tends to come up from deep underground, so it tends to be a lot colder, which can be shocking to plants. Also, it is not oxygenated, and it's not really bacterially charged. There's really nothing living in that water.
1: So what would you suggest?
3: Yeah, what do you suggest? What
1: because
3: can you do about
1: I
3: that?
1: I sure would not be using tap water.
3: Because most people have wells up here.
2: Yeah, exactly. Yeah. Most people probably have roofs too, you know, and the water coming off of your roofs, off of your driveway, off of your patios, everywhere where you are shunting water and getting it off your property and then you're just letting it flow down the hill or letting it go somewhere else, utilizing water catchment just to water your garden or your vegetable garden or your orchard, fantastic way to do that. Just to shunt it and divert it straight into where you're growing is a good way. Having natural pond water, or if you want to go really big with your rainwater catchment, doing in-ground water catchment is phenomenal. If you can introduce a little bit of livestock or even the birds coming and pooping in the water, something like that, or having living plants in the soil is probably the best way. If you have a home pond, the best way to filter that home pond is with another pond and just circulating the water in between and allowing the aquatic plants to do the bioprocessing and to take up the nutrients and to kind of alleviate the broad spectrum, like heavy nitrogen, lower that, make it more bacterially dominant, balance everything out, and then you feed it back to your plants.
1: Well, that's what I was just saying earlier before we started, that we've had to actually order pond plants because we can't get them anywhere locally.
2: Okay, yep.
1: Or even an hour and a half away.
2: Yep. And a garden filtration pond flow that can gravity feed back into your main system, that's a gold standard design. Yeah.
1: I want one of those natural swimming pools.
3: Yeah, we're building one in a pond project
1: that's coming up right now.
3: Yeah, I'm so excited.
2: Five or six koi that are half as big as you are, and you can swim with them.
1: Yeah.
3: But you can
1: do that rather than swimming with the big whales or something.
3: But my love and appreciation for rainwater catchment, and I dove in deep to that because I just feel that, like you said, that is the best water for your plants. And you know, another thing comes up is, you know, if just 5,000-gallon water tanks. Just don't worry. Our wells, we need those wells to supply the data centers. So we don't want to take away their water. You can get that all off your roof.
1: Well, then you get it off your roof.
3: No, but that's
1: a
3: good point.
1: Yeah, that's a big
3: issue. Yeah, that's a good point. I didn't think about that because there's oxygen. There's not oxygen down in that water down there. Yeah. So.
2: And your microbes, you know, they need oxygen just like you do.
3: Right.
1: All this good stuff here.
3: So, something that comes up here, you know, clear and present awareness of our forests are having trouble. You know, they're overcrowded, they're drought stressed, they're vulnerable to catastrophic fire. You know, what would Diamondback Dave do differently in our forests?
2: Well, I've lived up here a couple of years now, and I've been visiting Arizona for over 20 years. during the summer, and me and a lot of friends, we would go down to the Sky Islands of southern Arizona, and we'd spend weeks or months traipsing through the mountains and the forests, you know, looking for rattlesnakes and Gila monsters and, you know, running into black bear and having mountain lions jump out of trees over our head.
3: Super fun.
2: Yeah, and of course, I've been up here now for a couple of years, and I've got to see a few seasons and cycles, and we are right now in the midst of a canopy collapse. From the research I've done, it suggests that between 15% and 30% of our ponderosa pine trees across the Mogollon Rim in northern Arizona are, you know, you can see it clearly. You know, you can see the dead trees everywhere. Now they're dying in, you know, it's not uniform. There's some clusters, and you know, there's different aspects and different places where some more trees are dying than others. But you can almost go nowhere without seeing dead pine trees now. And the trend of that is likely to continue with our changing weather, with changing monsoon seasons. We are likely to continue to see a broadcast collapse of our wonderful ponderosa pine forest, whether it's in your backyard or whether it's in deep wilderness areas.
1: Well, now we've got this super El Nino coming up.
2: Mm.
1: And so all over, supposed to be extreme weather. I've been watching and going through some of the different sites and trying to see the latest on the predictions. And from what I'm reading, most of it is going to be hitting in fall through the winter time is when we're going to be seeing the extremes. Do you feel that that's because we really haven't had that much of a snowfall for a number of years up here?
2: Right.
1: Do you see that it's going to be more coming into the winter? Do people need to be more prepared? We're going to have more flooding this fall and winter.
2: Yeah.
1: And so you need to redirect that water somewhere or take precaution for that? Or
2: well, that's right. So not only are we our homeowners and townsfolk seeing all the dead trees, because we're having a so far decent monsoon season, we're starting to see, you know, the erosion issues coming up. You know, people are having washouts and the gravel's washing out, or the culverts are, you know, getting inundated, or their driveways and, you know, too much water coming off the roof, things of that nature. So, and that's the future of the monsoon season in Arizona. It will be, the climate models are strongly predicting that it'll be more inconsistent. There'll be longer, drier periods, and then followed by more intense, shorter duration, wetter periods, where the storms themselves are going to be more robust, the cloud bursts will be more extreme, and then we're going to have more longer, dry periods, drier winters with less snowfall. Generally, we're going to have a little bit less water, but it'll come in larger bursts with longer, dry periods. Mm-hmm. That causes stress not only for the homeowner, it causes stress in the forest, causes stress through the whole system. Because, you know, the climate, I mean, it is changing. It's changing kind of rapidly. Mm-hmm. And we need to take some proactive steps to provide a little bit better land management to kind of alleviate that stress.
3: Mm-hmm. And so, you know, you know, I hear what you're saying. And, you know, I know that there's always hope, and, you know, there's always something we can do.
2: Yeah.
3: So Dave, if I gave you 100 acres of forest up here, you know, unhealthy forest to tend and manage for 5 years, you know, what would you do with that land?
2: Well, to make the process short and quick, mm-hmm. first thing is proper thinning. You want the proper basal spacing between the trees. If the trees have enough room, generally they have enough room to absorb a lot of the water, absorb a lot of the nutrients, and then, of course, you are dramatically reducing the catastrophic fire risk. Spacing the trees means spacing them from the ground level, where you're removing ladder fuels and understory brush, and then spacing the trees so they have literally space between the canopies. And that keeps fire, if you have a ground fire, it comes in, it keeps the fire from coming up into the canopy, and then also keeps the what's called the stand replacement fire from spreading in, you know, across the entire canopy, mm-hmm. producing a catastrophic wildfire. The second thing is water infiltration. It doesn't matter how much rain we get if our land and our soils and our slopes are shedding all that water.
1: Yeah, so if we're running off.
2: Yeah, so if we're not building soils, we're not building good grass cover, we're not building good ground cover, it's very difficult for these soils to infiltrate.
3: Mm-hmm.
2: So you want to establish lots of native ground cover and grasses, try and promote those. And a lot of instances, terraforming, micro-terraforming, mm-hmm. where you're putting land features on the landscape to double, triple, quadruple the amount of water that's soaking into the deep soil subsurface.
1: I think we're having a really normal monsoon this year, like we used to,
2: yeah.
1: but things are, they are shifting to extremes anymore.
2: Yeah, they are.
1: It's just really difficult.
2: And when we talk about the White Mountains, imagine if we had 5% tree mortality, you know, or 10% tree mortality. Mm-hmm. How long will it be when we're living up here and we no longer really have the ponderosa pine forest, which is half the reason we're up here.
1: Mm-hmm. Oh.
2: It's majestic and it's beautiful. Mm-hmm. And is it conceivable that in 20 to 30 years, a pine tree, you know, or a large stand of pine trees in your backyard will be a rare thing? Hard to say, but it'll be somewhere in between for sure.
3: Mm-hmm. Yeah, I told you at our community garden, we put in an orchard and you know, working with master gardeners and, you know, people that don't, you know, they don't see it through a permacultural lens like we do, and they don't really get it, how that broke my heart. They pulled out about a 8-foot ponderosa. And how many years did that ponderosa take to get to 8 to 10 feet tall? And then they just yanked it out of the ground. It's like, it could have been a part of the orchard. It just breaks my heart.
2: Or a landowner, when he looks up and he sees his legacy ponderosa pine tree that's 40 inches in diameter, that's been there for 300 years, and he just sees it begin to brown out. And realizes not only is it dead and he doesn't have the cool shade, he's got to spend $4,000-$6,000 removing that one tree.
3: Right.
2: Yeah.
1: Well, really quick here, we've got a little bit of time left on this hour here. How did you come up with your name? Every time he's bringing it up, it's like, I got to ask him, how did you get known as Diamond Dave?
2: Well,
3: because Perma Dave was taken.
1: Oh, well,
2: So Diamondback Dave came well before the thought of Permaculture Dave. That was taken. I learned a lot of my permaculture stuff through chasing wildlife, and specifically a rattlesnake.
1: Snake, there you go.
2: I'm a herpetologist, and I've been all over the country chasing snakes. And it was through chasing snakes that I became to really understand forest and desert ecology. Because when you're chasing animals, you're going, well, where are they? Mm-hmm. You know, where are they going from season to season? And what is required in the environment for them to be there, or for their populations to be larger, or for them to not be there at all? And you autodidactically learn a lot of things about how do these systems work? How do these ecologies function? You know, are we managing it the proper way, or are we not managing it properly? Now, in places like the low desert, rattlesnakes are everywhere. And,
1: yeah,
2: you know,
1: open your door.
2: Yeah, but in a lot of places of the country, rattlesnakes can be rare, mm-hmm. and they can be very dependent on how you manage the land.
1: Mm.
2: Yeah.
1: So that's how you kind of came up with it?
2: Yeah, I kind of use that name between friends and forums, things of that nature. You know, it kind of just stuck around because everyone calls me DBD for short.
1: DBD.
2: Yeah, so.
1: Well, DBD, give us all your contact information, too.
2: Oh, okay.
1: We'll continue talking, but let's not forget that. That's important.
2: So well,
1: how do people get a hold of you?
2: Okay.
1: What's your business name? And
2: I'm starting a business called Heber Homestead and Ranch.
3: Oh, I like it.
2: Yep. It's going to be a business largely focusing on the preservation of ponderosa pine trees, but also a land management company that's going to help homesteaders and ranchers and landowners and forest owners throughout the entire northern Arizona region do things to shape their land for better resiliency, whether it's protecting and preserving their stands of longleaf pine, whether it's, or not longleaf, I'm sorry, ponderosa. Longleaf is the eastern cousin. I have a lot of experience in longleaf pine systems. It's going to be, you know, whether it's protecting an individual tree from losing it, or I have 50 acres of forest. What can I do? What can I do so 30% of it does not brown out next year? You know, so we're addressing things like reforestation. If you lived where, you know, the Rodeo Chandusky fire was, mm-hmm. you live in a burn scar, mm-hmm. you want to grow trees and get that reestablished.
1: Right.
2: You want to simply fix erosion problems around your house. You want to divert runoff. You want to just do some tree work, some thinning, you know, or you want to create an entire robust 30, 40-year plan for a land management so you can maintain your legacy for generations to come.
1: So how do I reach you?
2: Well, the company has just started. I have an email through HeberHomesteadAndRanch@yahoo.com. You can reach me out through there.
1: And how is that again?
2: HeberHomesteadAndRanch@yahoo.com.
1: Okay, HeberHomesteadAndRanch@yahoo.com.
2: No website yet. Okay. That's in development.
1: Facebook?
2: You know, I kind of sheer away from social media.
1: I totally get it.
2: I probably at some point will join social media again.
1: So the best way is the email.
2: Email will probably be the best.
1: Okay. Yep. Well, that sounds good. So back to your name, now that we got all of that information to everybody, what specifically was it about rattlesnakes that it's like, ooh, I need to check these guys out and follow them around? And did you know they were following you?
2: I guess when something's so innate, you can't explain it. Like, I don't know. It's just everyone has an attraction to something, you know. And outdoor people, you know, they like to go fishing, they like to go birding, they like to go hunting. For me, it was the thrill of just chasing animals, you know, and a very elusive animals, you know. And rattlesnakes are cool, but because they're elusive, but they're still there at the same time. A lot of, as snakes go, they spend more time on the surface than most other snake species. So it's kind of like, where is this, you know, little hidden thing that's just right there in plain sight? You're looking at a rock ledge, or you're spending all day walking through the forest, and, you know, you kind of find your little niches of where they might be, where they won't be, but it's like, it's almost a surprise every time. It's suspenseful and thrilling, kind of in the same way. And rattlesnakes are long-lived animals. You know, some of them can live 50 years or longer. So when you return to different places, you see the same snakes over and over and over. You almost build relationships. Mm-hmm. You know, it's exciting to see the
1: hey,
2: same
1: Charlie,
2: animals.
1: Hey, Charlie, how you doing?
2: For 2 decades, and, you know, yeah.
1: Yeah, you don't have that New York accent, though.
2: No, I lost it a long time ago.
1: Okay,
2: yeah. I've traveled. I've lived and worked all over the country, so.
1: I spent some time in New York.
2: Yeah.
1: Yeah. Out on by the farms and vineyards, though. That was a lot of fun.
3: Wine tasting? Is that sounds like
1: yes,
3: you just went from one wine
1: that.
3: Tasting farm to another.
1: They were right there. I mean, you want to be neighborly, right?
3: Right.
1: They were right there, so I had to go visit them, and they've got really good wines.
3: Right.
1: Yeah.
3: So if we stopped managing land as separate industries, forest here, cattle over here, agriculture somewhere else, and started living and managing entire watersheds as living systems, what could the American West look like?
2: It would look as beautiful as it did 500 years ago.
3: Yeah, and yeah. I dream of that. I wanted to be here when the buffalo were here.
2: Yeah.
3: Like a different landscape.
2: Absolutely, yeah. It would be a huge, robust, phenomenal continent just producing food and abundance. And in reality, it would almost look like the Serengeti Plains of Africa. Now, we lost some of those Pleistocene species.
3: Yes.
2: But it would just be just as majestic and robust.
3: And every little thing we do contributes to that. We can bring that back.
1: 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Well, thank you to our guest, Diamondback Dave. And now we know how you got your name. Thank you for joining us on this. 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
1: Hello, everyone. This is Doug Feldman. I'd like to start the show off with some jazz by Bix Beiderbecke.

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He must know something, but don't say nothing. He just keeps rolling, he keeps on rolling along. He don't plant taters, he don't plant cotton.

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Old Man River and My Bungalow of Dreams. And now, ladies and gentlemen, Myth Mold.

the saddle is angular and long-legged. His skin is sun-dyed brown. The gun in his holster is gray steel and rainbow mother of pearl, its handle unmarked. People call them both the six-shooter. Coleman, America's leader in modern automatic home heating equipment and the National Broadcasting Company, present James Stewart as the six-shooter, a transcribed series of dramas based on the life of Britt Ponson, the Texas plainsman who wandered through the Western territories, leaving behind a trail of still-remembered legends. Now, in just a moment, immediately following this important announcement, you'll hear Act One of The Six Shooter. Last year, thousands of Americans who tried to get away with carelessness on the highways were killed or permanently injured in traffic accidents. And remember, accidents don't always happen to the other fellow. Unless you are meticulous in your observance of the rules of highway safety, you and your loved ones are vulnerable to the menace of traffic accidents. Every motorist should take an active role in supporting the safety movement in his or her community. Encourage driver training in your high schools. Teach your children the rules of safety on the highway. Remember, the life you save may be your own. Now, Act One of The Six Shooter, starring James Stewart.

0: I had a grandstand seat, a rocking chair on the front porch of the Temple City Hotel. Not that there was much to watch. A couple of women looking at the bonnets in the windows of Bradley's Mercantile, and some kids playing mummy peg over in the alley next to the bank, and the checker game in the shadow of a big elm across the street. But it was a couple of days before I was due to pick up some cattle in Atterbury for Mrs. Pritchard, and, well, Temple City seemed as good a place as any to stop over. I was considering taking a little nap when I saw Will. At least that's who I thought it was. He was coming out of the general store carrying a box of groceries. I couldn't be sure, though, because just as he started to climb into a wagon, another man rode up alongside and shut off my view.
1: Well, look who's in town. You doing the marketing, Will? Thought the women usually did that. But I guess in your case, it ain't such a bad idea to switch things around.
2: I was hoping I'd run into you, Temple. Two of my cows have been killed this week.
1: You mean your wife's cows, don't you, Will? It wasn't two, it was three. The boys found another one grazing on my side of the creek this morning. You're going to have to do something about that fence of yours. You won't have no stock left at all.
2: That fence was all right yesterday.
1: Maybe. Well, this is today.
2: Now, you listen to me, Temple.
1: I figure it's about time you done the listening, Will. I want your wife's ranch. Ain't made no bones about it. She was willing to sell until you came along.
2: She ain't willing now.
1: I'll give you $2 an acre. That's more than a fair price. Anybody will tell you that.
2: We're not going to be shoved off that land, not for $2 an acre or 20.
1: Then maybe I'd better talk to Sarah, seeing as how it's her property.
2: No! No. I'm warning you. You stay away from our ranch and our cattle, or I'll...
1: Well, go on. Tell me what you'll do, Will. I'd be real interested to find out.
2: Come on, Bill.
1: If it was Sarah giving him the warning, I might take it seriously, seeing as how she wears the pants in her family.
0: The wagon moved in closer where I was sitting. I got a good look at him now. He changed a lot since last time we met up. He was older, and there were a couple of those squint wrinkles between his eyes. Even so, he still could have been more than 23 or 4, seeing as how he was only about 20 when we worked on the West Star Roundup together. Hey, Will! Will! Hey, Will! I thought he'd recognize me, but I guess I'd changed some, too. I wasn't getting aged or something like that, but I'd ripened up a bit, I guess. Anyway, Will kind of glanced my way and then drove on. And from the way he was holding those reins, I had a pretty good idea of what he was thinking. This Temple fella, he pushed him too far. And if I knew Will, he was getting ready to do something about it. Well, there was no point in trying to run him down now. We'd probably meet up later. So I went into the hotel and looked around for a place to sit down. The clerk behind the desk was playing a game of solitaire.
3: Howdy, Mr. Ponsett. Something I can do for you?
0: No, I think so.
3: Room all right?
0: Yeah, it's fine. Room's fine.
3: Real pleasure having you stand with us. Anything you'd like.
0: The Black Queen.
3: Huh?
0: The plays on the King of Diamonds.
3: Oh, thank you. Like to look at the Denver paper? Just came in on the stage.
0: No, thanks. Just the same. I was sort of figuring on a little snooze. A little too much racket outside.
3: I know what you mean. Noah Temple's got a voice that carries all right. I could hear him and Will arguing clear in here.
0: Yeah.
3: Don't him out for nothing, though, Mr. Ponsett. They've been squaring off like that ever since Will moved to town and married Sarah Blake.
0: Oh?
3: Oh, looks like I'm stuck. Good thing I'm not playing at the gambling hall. I'd be out of 50 bucks. You see, Noah's got the idea of buying Sarah's ranch, and there ain't going to be no stopping him till he buys it.
0: Will he need her land for any reason?
3: Sure thinks he does. Now, if I can just get me the ace of spades. 40 years ago, Noah's grandfather started this town. He owned all the acreage between the foothills and the creek out south. Old Temple City was named for him, as a matter of fact.
0: Is that so?
3: But the old man's son, Fred, well, he wasn't much good. First thing you know, he'd sold off nearly everything his dad had left him. When Noah took over, he swore he'd get all the Temple property back again. Guess it sort of stuck in his craw that Temple's wasn't the biggest outfit in the valley no more. Doggone that Black Seven.
0: How's Noah Temple been doing?
3: Well, first folks didn't take him serious. They thought he was just a talker like his father, but he sure fooled them. And today he's got more acres than his granddaddy ever had. There's only one piece of the original Temple setup he ain't been able to buy back. That land of Sarah.
0: Oh?
3: Sure was a surprise when Will wouldn't let her sell it. Nobody ever figured he'd stand up to Noah. A man like him.
0: Was there something wrong with him?
3: 7, 8, 9. What's that? Oh, well, you see, Mr. Ponte, Will's a coward. This he is. He's yellow clear through. He won't ever wear a gun. If there's a posse being formed, he don't go along. And if there's a fight, he lays low. You can call him names, you can insult him the way Noah Templeton, he just takes it.
0: Gee, that sure don't sound like him to me.
3: You know Will, Mr. Ponson?
0: Used to. A couple years ago, we worked around up together.
3: Oh, that must have been before he moved to Temple City.
0: Yeah, it's down in Texas. Back there, Willie Techman wasn't afraid of nobody or nothing. And for a youngster, he's mighty fancy with a gun.
3: Techman?
0: That's right, yeah.
3: Oh, but that ain't his name, Mr. Ponson. Will's name is Fetter.
0: Oh?
3: Yeah, Will Fetter. I don't know, wonder you were surprised about him being yellow. You got the wrong man.
0: Uh-huh.
3: Well, they must look alike. It's a friend of yours and Will Fetter.
0: Yeah. Yeah, I guess I do, yeah. I went upstairs to my room and started to pull my boots off, you know. It's funny, I hadn't been doing anything but sit all day, and my feet hurt worse than I'd been walking 20 miles. Oh. There. I looked out the window. That sun is just about even with the church steeple. So it would be around 3 o'clock. Oh, I had a couple hours before supper, so I let myself down in a bed. Hmm? Yeah? Yeah. Well, come on in.
4: Mr. Ponson?
0: Oh, excuse me, ma'am. I didn't know it was a lady.
4: I'm sorry to bother you, Mr. Ponson.
0: Oh, not at all. I wasn't exactly what you'd call busy. Won't you sit down?
4: Thank you.
0: Yeah, wait, I'll get those boots out of your way.
4: Mr. Ponson, I'm Will's wife.
0: Oh, I'm pleased to meet you, ma'am.
4: Will told me you were in town today. He saw you. And you saw him, didn't you?
0: Yes, ma'am. At least I thought I did.
4: Well, you can't tell anyone he's here, Mr. Ponson.
0: Oh?
4: You didn't come to Temple City looking for Will, did you? Will thought maybe that was the reason. We heard about what happened in Prescott last winter when you came across Bar Cleaver.
0: Yeah, well, you heard wrong, ma'am. I didn't come across Cleaver. He came across me. And as for Will,
4: he's made a new life here. A good life. If he has to go back to prison...
0: Prison? Oh.
4: Well, you knew about the bank robbery in Austin and about him breaking out before... Well, you knew, didn't you?
0: No, ma'am. No, I haven't been back that way since...
4: Then you wouldn't have told the marshal? But we thought... Well, we were sure. What have I done?
0: No, just take it easy, ma'am.
4: Well, if I hadn't come to see you, nobody would have known he was Will Techman.
0: You know, things have a way of coming out sooner or later. How much longer was Will supposed to serve?
4: 2 years.
0: Uh-huh. Well, that's not so long when you're young.
4: We're going to have a baby, Mr. Ponson. But I almost wouldn't want to have him if he was going to grow up knowing his father'd been in prison. Why should Will have to go back? Why?
0: Well, I guess maybe you'd better ask the judge who sentenced him, ma'am.
4: What I mean is they say it's so a man will live a decent, respectable life when he comes out. And Will's already living a decent, respectable life. He works hard. He never makes trouble for anybody. He doesn't even wear a gun, and he promised me he never will.
0: Was that your idea, not wearing a gun?
4: Before we were married, he told me about the trouble in Austin and how he broke out of prison. I suppose I should have made him go back. But I was so much in love, I couldn't. So I asked him to give me his word he'd never use a gun again. never even carry one.
0: It must have been kind of hard on a fellow like Will to keep holding himself back that way.
4: It hasn't been easy. I've heard what men like Noah Temple call him. But Will takes it. He's kept his word.
0: This fellow Temple, you know, the way he and Will were going at it today, it sounded like they were heading for trouble.
4: Won't be anything serious. Will just doesn't want us to be pushed off of the ranch. You can't hold that against him.
0: No, there's not.
4: Then you won't tell the marshal over in Atterbury? Or anybody?
0: Well, I don't imagine Marshal Sanders like me mixing into his business. This is his district. I guess he can take care of it. Anyway, he has so far. But now, look here, I...
4: Thank you, Mr. Ponson.
0: Well,
4: thank
0: well, now,
4: you.
0: Now,
4: and thanks for Will, too.
0: Well, wait, just, wait, Well, after all, you know, most of what she said was true. Sending Will back to prison might do more harm than good, but... And it wasn't up to me to sit judgment on him. I was going to be leaving town up there, so anyway, and if anything happened after that, wouldn't be my concern, so... Of course, a man does have certain duties, even if he's not wearing a badge. A man who spots a wanted criminal, he's supposed to report it. And I always had before. I scraped some of the mud off my boots and washed my face, put on a clean shirt, and went downstairs into the lobby. The clerk was still playing solitaire.
5: Just beat myself again, Mr. Ponson. I was playing in the gambling hall. I'd be ahead about $140. Pretty good for one afternoon, eh?
0: Yeah, real good. About time for supper?
5: Yeah, go right on in. Molly will fix you up. Got baked ham tonight.
0: Fine.
5: Oh, say, Mr. Ponson?
0: Yeah?
5: Remember us talking about Will Fetter and him being afraid to carry a gun?
0: Uh-huh.
5: Well, the darndest thing just happened. Oh, it wasn't any more than 15 minutes ago, I guess everybody's talking about it. He went into Bradley's Mercantile and he bought himself a carbine.
0: Oh?
5: Of course, he's just trying to bluff Noah Temple. Folks are giving 10-1. Will don't even know how to load a rifle. Where you going, Mr. Ponson? Dining room's over there.
0: I guess maybe I'm not hungry yet. Say, whereabouts is Will's ranch? I think maybe I'll take a little ride. Maybe work up an appetite.
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Better Ranch was about 2 miles south of town, and from the outside looked neat and comfortable, well kept up. The ground stretching out behind it was good grazing land, though it was worth at least $5 an acre, maybe more. I tied Scar to a cottonwood in the yard and walked up to the door.

0: It's about time you got home, Wilkes. That was... Mr. Ponson.
1: Evening, ma'am.
0: Come on in.
1: Will's not here?
0: No, he was gone when I came back. He must be out tending the stock.
1: Uh-huh.
0: What's wrong, Mr. Ponson? You haven't changed your mind, have you?
1: Where's the Temple Ranch lie from here?
0: It's all around us. All four sides of our land.
1: And Temple's ranch house, where's that?
0: East. Dewey. But what's that got to do with it? What's happened?
1: Will was in town this evening. He'd bought a rifle.
0: I don't believe it. He promised me. You're wrong, Mr. Ponson. Will isn't gunning for Noah Temple. He's out tending stock. Well, he'll be home any minute. You'll see.
1: Maybe.
0: Where are you going?
1: I hear Temple's got quite an outfit. Worth paying her a visit.
0: You won't find Will there. He gave me his word he'd never use a gun again. You won't find him!

0: headed due east for about a quarter of a mile, and when I came to the edge of Will's property, I saw a sorrel tethered to a fence post. Looked like Will had decided to go the rest of the way on foot, so I climbed out of the saddle and looked around. There was a big break in the fence, but the cattle hadn't made it. That barbed wire had been cut. And there were four heifers and a couple of steers lying just over the temple boundary. Well, there just wasn't much question about it. They'd been shot. So I crawled through the opening and went right past a big sign that said, Temple Ranch, trespassers will be shot. I found some footprints. I figured they were Will's. About 30 minutes later, I caught sight of the ranch house. It was built about halfway up the side of a pretty steep hill, big, sprawling building. There was a light inside, and I could just barely make out Noah sitting at a desk working on some papers. But where was Will? He had plenty of time to get here. And I heard a step and swung around. It was one of Temple's hands, pacing up and down near the stable alongside the house. The way he was holding the rifle, it looked like an army sentry. Instead of a cow hand, all of a sudden he gave a little gasp. I saw a shadow tighten around his throat. The sentry went down, and there was a struggle. Not very noisy, though. Not noisy enough for Temple to hear it. And then everything was quiet. The shadow stood up. It was Will Tuckman. He was inching his way toward the house, toward the window where Temple was sitting. I came up behind him. I pulled out my gun. He was starting to aim his rifle. Will, drop it, Will. Yeah.
1: I might have known you'd turn up.
0: Give me your rifle, Will.
1: Could get off a shot.
0: At me, but not at Temple.
1: Temple gets our ranch and I go to prison, is that it?
0: Now, we'll talk all about that as soon as we get back to your place. Now, come on. I carried Will's rifle and led the way. About 20 minutes later, we passed another one of Temple's guards. He was dozing, didn't notice it. Still had a couple of miles to go before we'd reached the fence where we'd left the horses. Will was sort of panting for breath. All right, let's rest a minute.
1: Okay.
0: I thought you promised your wife you'd never take up a gun again, Will.
1: Mr. Ponsett, I... You see them dead heifers over by the fence?
0: Yeah.
1: That about wipes our herd out. I found them, I had to do something. As long as you knew who I was anyway, as long as I was going back to prison, I had to fix it so Sarah wouldn't have the ranch taken away from
0: me. You wouldn't think a piece of land would be worth everybody getting so excited about.
1: I've been shoved around, Britt. Ever since I was a kid, I've been shoved around. Even when I held up the Austin Bank, I wasn't the one who...
0: The one who what?
1: Nothing. Since I married Sarah, well, I've had to take a lot that other men wouldn't put up with because of her and because of her knowing what I was. This thing with Temple got under my skin. I made up my mind to stand up to him. A man's got to take a stand sometime, somewhere.
0: Oh, I'm sorry, Will, but...
2: Hey, what's that? Get down, Will!
1: Yep.
3: We've got you dead to rights, fella. Trespassing.
1: I ain't alone, Temple. Britt Ponsett's with me.
3: Ponsett?
2: That's right, Temple.
3: I might have known fella wouldn't come along. Well, I guess four of us can take care of two of you. He won't be much use to you, Ponsett. Not enough fight. Okay, boys, move in.
0: I could see one of his boys firing from behind a tree behind him. So I aimed at his arm, and the bullet hit him on the shoulder, and he lurched forward. That meant only three of them now, but they were closer. Will still didn't say anything. He was waiting for me to make the next move. I tossed him the rifle.
1: Thanks, Britt.
0: He got to his knees and started across a little clearing. He was still all right when he died behind a boulder. I knew where he was heading, too. Noah Temple had been shooting from behind a clump of pines about 50 yards back. For a couple of minutes, I didn't get a chance to watch him. Temple's two guards were on either side of me now. Well, one of them was more than 8-10 feet away. I saw the barrel of his carbine rise up from behind the bush. There's only one guard left. About that time, it seemed like he'd had enough. Anyway, I moved across the clearing toward the pine trees where Will had disappeared. Pulled up behind a rock. Well, there was Noah Temple. Crouched down low, his gun ready. A little bit of movement in the brush caught my eye. It was Will. He was right behind Temple. And Temple didn't know it. He was looking my way. Will had a perfect shot. I saw Will's finger curl around the trigger. But Will didn't fire. I couldn't figure out what had gotten into him. He didn't fire. And then he threw his rifle to one side and let out a yell.
4: Temple!
0: Temple turned and got off a shot. Well, he was surprised he couldn't do much aiming. And then Will was on top of him, twisting the gun out of his hands. And after that, I saw a fight the like of which I'd never seen before in my life. There, Will hit Temple across the face, and he went over backwards. And then Temple kicked, and his foot lifted Will right off the ground. But before Temple could pick himself up, Will was right on top of him again. And Temple tried to reach for his gun, and Will brought his boot right down on Temple's hand. Temple quit reaching. And then Will backed away and let Temple up again. And as soon as Temple was steady again, Will drove his fist right into Temple's stomach. And Temple's hand flew apart, and he was wide open. Will hit him again, and hit him again, and again. And finally, Temple managed to send his fist into Will's face, and Will looked like maybe he was going to go down, but he still had a fight left to land a right that snapped Temple's head right back. And it was Temple that Tom flew over, and then I knew he wasn't going to get up again, not for quite a while. Feel better, Will?
1: Yeah, lots better.
0: You had your chance to kill him. You had a perfect shot. You didn't have to fight him this way.
1: It's the only way I could fight him, Brett.
0: Huh?
1: I had him in my sights. Something kept me from pulling the trigger. Maybe you'll think I'm crazy, but I kept remembering what I'd promised Sarah. That I wouldn't use a gun again. I couldn't pull that trigger, Brett. I just couldn't.
0: Uh-huh. Well, let's see if we can't get Temple here to a doctor. You know, it looks like he needs one.

We left Noel with the doc, Temple City, and I started off for Atterbury. I've made up my mind to tell the marshal about Will, all about him. Sarah and Will, they agreed. They think I should, too. But then again, the way I see it right now, the state of Texas is looking for a gun-toting bank robber named Will Teckman, and I just don't think Marshal Sanders would be very much interested in a law-abiding rancher who's called Will Fetter.

I'd like to take a minute here to remind you about some of the great entertainment that's in store for you on NBC Radio. Now, for most of us, Monday evening is a time to relax, sit back, and take it easy. NBC had exactly that in mind when they designed their Monday night of entertainment. You'll want to listen to the delightful music of the Railroad Hour as they resume their fall schedule of popular operettas that have entertained for so many years. Gordon McRae will be your host and star, and during weeks to come, he'll have many charming guest stars to add to your listening pleasure with their famous voices. And you'll want to relax to the melodies of the Firestone Orchestra and Chorus under the direction of Howard Barlow on The Voice of Firestone. Another great Monday night favorite is the Telephone Hour, with its wonderful program of music directed by Donald Voorhees. Yes, every Monday night, hear these three fine musical programs on NBC Radio. Coleman, America's leader in modern automatic home heating equipment, and the National Broadcasting Company have presented James Stewart as the Six-Shooter. Mr. Stewart may currently be seen in the Universal International picture Thunder Bay. Others in the cast were Michael Ann Barrett, Herb Ellis, Howard McNear, and Will Wright. The Six-Shooter is an NBC Radio Network production in association with Review Productions, and it is based on a character created by Frank Burt, and today's transcribed story was written by him. Special music was by Basil Aslam, and the entire production is under the direction of Jack Johnstone. All characters and incidents were fictitious, and any resemblance to actual characters or incidents is purely coincidental. Hal Gibney speaking.

0: 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I'm your host, Gastone, aka the Tech Prepper. 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For those of you in the Northeast, I suggest you guys tune in to WBCQ, shows broadcast out of Monticello, Maine, on the last Sunday of every month at 10 p.m. Eastern on 7490 kilohertz. For episode 4, we have the pleasure of S2 Underground joining us, who is best known for his YouTube channel by the same name and his video series, The Wire. That said, I want to welcome S2. How are you doing, and how are things going?
1: Hello, Son. Glad to meet you, and glad to be here. Looking forward to it.
0: So the first question that a lot of my members have asked is, are you wearing a balaclava now, or am I actually able to see your face today?
1: Right now, no, I am not wearing a balaclava. I am balaclava-less today. So, it's a little bit mysterious sometimes trying to stay, you know, as low profile on the internet as possible sometimes. But yeah, no, it's definitely balaclava free today.
0: Awesome. Well, I can see your face, so it was good to actually catch you on this one. We are bandwidth challenged today, guys. So if any of the audio breaks up, I do apologize, but we're doing the best we can. Is there any of your background you can share with us? I'm not too familiar with whether you're active duty, prior service, civilian. What can you tell us a little bit about S2 as the person without leaking too much information?
1: Certainly. It's no real big secret, honestly. Most people may, you know, recognize me as S2 Underground or simply S2 from my, you know, daily wire reports and some of my more recent mapping projects and stuff like that. But really, my kind of origins are not really that exciting. My work has changed quite a bit over the years, but I originally started back in 2019 or so. After about 10 years of professional intelligence work, I worked as a contractor, and I also was an intelligence analyst for the U.S. Navy, but I did most of my work for the Army. So did a couple of deployments here and there, nothing super special, just in the sandbox like everybody else. And once I got back, it was actually, interestingly enough, it was perfect timing. I don't know if it was coincidence or whatever, but really, when I was coming back from Afghanistan in 2019, yeah, so I was in Dubai when I heard about the mysterious bird flu that was sweeping through China, and from there I made it home and realized, you know what, maybe it would be best to kind of hold off because I had another contract lined up. I was planning to continue my professional career. Well, that kind of got derailed by the events of 2020. And during that time, during that little bit of downtime, I started the S2 Underground project to try to use the skills that I had accumulated at that time. And it's really kind of been a whirlwind since then. So that's kind of how I got started. It's no real big mystery or the big secret. It's just kind of coincidental timing is all.
0: What's the significance of S2? I get underground.
1: So the name S2 is actually, it was really just something that I came up with on the fly. It has nothing to do with anything sort of super secret. In the professional intelligence world, there are different directorates of, say, military command. For instance, S2 is intelligence. S3 would be operations and so on. So that's just the one that I settled on. It sounded good at the time. I just needed a username for Instagram and the social medias, and it worked out okay. So that's kind of what I stuck with. I've been meaning to rebrand and change the name over the years, but I don't know. I think it just kind of stuck. So that's what I've kept since then.
0: Yeah, I wouldn't recommend changing it. You certainly have an established brand. And in terms of the content that you're creating there, do you mostly focus? Well, tell us about The Wire and maybe some of the other content and kind of what that's about. What's the main topic area? Because I do catch The Wire. I think it's you do it Monday through Friday, And for me, it's a great way to get kind of a roll up of the global perspective of what's going on in geopolitics. But I'm curious on what your intention is with your installments of The Wire.
1: Yeah, the Wire reports are more of a sort of a daily thing. I have really changed the format up a little bit here and there over the years. But when I first got started, I initially did more longer form sort of intel updates of like a geospatial overview of the world, all the things that happened, and trying to bring a little bit more familiarity with some of the old style and more military-centric style intelligence briefings. You know, it was a familiar format to me at the time, and I just kind of carried on my professional style into the private world. And from there, I think about a year ago, maybe it might be 2 years now, man, time flies. I decided to, since I was already doing the work daily to catalog and parse through all the data I could find for the weekend updates, I decided, let me just do it daily and turn it into a short form, as information dense as possible in as short of a format as possible, to try to get out the facts of what happened throughout the world, along with some of the analysis of what this means and why is this important, and try to separate those out a little bit more deliberately throughout the piece. So I think it's worked. I think it's been a little bit helpful. And I think that it kind of helps me, at least for the weekend updates, where I can just kind of summarize and go into a little bit more depth. So I got this decent balance, I think, of short form during the week and long form on the weekend, where we can delve into some more long form stuff. So that's kind of how that works out.
0: I love it. In fact, you turned me on to an acronym I was not familiar with called the BLUF, the bottom line up front. And even in your short episodes, I only have time for that one sentence. So is that something that's typical in the military, where people don't have time to digest the entire brief and they only have the time for the BLUF?
1: Certainly. There are many different competing ideologies with the way that information is presented. It varies by service branch. It varies by civilian versus professional intelligence agency kind of thing, like the big intel agencies. Everyone has their different ideology and doctrine on how to present information. But the general theme for all of it is the information must be conveyed as simply and as quickly as possible. If you can boil it down to the simplest terms possible, that would be great. And sometimes that kind of works out in what you know as the bottom line up front, the BLUF for a document. Think of it as an extremely abbreviated executive summary for something. And one of the ways that I thought this would help supplement the Wire reports I do every day is bringing in the world of radio. Because sometimes, you know, with some of these radio modes, you might not actually have the bandwidth or the time to send a full block of text. Maybe you can just get that BLUF. And I think it's a helpful summary sometimes for condensing the entire world's events in just a sentence or two.
0: And one of the modes that I used just to transit your BLUF can take about 3 minutes over a JSA call, which we'll get to in a minute. But it's very handy. But I do also like having the full report also come over my way on the radio only bulletin board system. There's a operator out of Pennsylvania, N3MEL, and he takes your Obsidian markdown files and he posts them on his bulletin, and they actually do make it across the entire country and ultimately here to Arizona. So it's kind of nice. If I'm unable to catch your YouTube video, at least I have the notes that go along with your update for the day.
1: Excellent. That's nice. I did not know about that. But yeah, the reason I chose the Obsidian format is so others can have access to not just a familiar format to rapidly publish this information, but also have access to the source material. That is something that's often lost. And depending on where you read my reports at, you can get them in a variety of ways. But in most cases, social media, for instance, is a very big one. But the source material really gets really heavily stifled. They really don't like external links. So if you just have this block of text, it's fine. But that's kind of where I've centralized a lot of that stuff. But hopefully I can figure out a way of being a little bit more resilient with the source material, the background stuff. And yeah, it's just trying to get the information to the people who need it.
0: No, I love it. Like I said, especially for people that don't have time and are very wary of both sides or all sides, anything mainstream media, I tend not to even consume anymore. And it's helpful. In fact, you beat me to the punch. I wanted to ask, where do you typically derive your sources of information? And what kind of lens do you use for filtering that? Because you do use the catchphrase, not a catchphrase, but you do use the expression analyst comment. And I'm assuming that's you're applying your interpretation based on your experience and your background to the sources that you're consuming. But yeah, I'm just wondering, where do you draw primarily your sources of information for the daily information that you ingest?
1: So this has varied quite a bit over the years, and it really depends on what topic we're talking about. If it's more, say, domestic issues within the United States or Western Europe or even Eastern Europe, social media. Social media is mostly where a lot of the quick information can be found. But again, this goes back to the idea of what is intelligence. Intelligence is not just raw information. Intelligence is processed information where we're taking that raw information, the raw source material, and we're running it through a bunch of analytical processes. Now, a lot of times that's just Intel speak for we're just going to think about it for a little bit and try to cross-reference it and things like that. But it's not as formalized as it sounds in the textbook a lot of the time. But for the most part, when it comes to, say, the English-speaking world or Eastern or Western Europe, most of the time it's going to be social media. And the reason for that is quite simple, mostly because you can get to the absolute raw first-person source really quickly most of the time. And that's what we really want if we're wanting to apply our own analysis to it. Again, that analyst comment portion, like you mentioned, that is a kind of a holdover. Some of the old Intel hands might recognize that from most professional Intel reporting, where there is this clear delineation, this clear marking in the report, which helps the reader understand, okay, this is the raw facts. The raw facts are in the paragraph above. And now this is the analyst's comment who is going to add these caveats or these things that you need to know that you might not get from just reading about the raw facts of the case. So it's kind of a hard thing to balance. Sometimes we really try to get to the absolute rawest what journalism should be, honestly, but journalism plus that analyst comment is what makes it intelligence, and just to boil it down simply. So that's kind of where most of this information comes from.
0: Yeah, and I appreciate the transparency of where that division is from fact versus commentary, which we've lost. So kudos to you for doing that. I think it really does lend a lot of credibility to your work. Do you have any contacts in the ground or from any agencies? You don't have to list them here, but I'm just wondering, is it just open sourced information that's publicly available? Because the big one for me is you seem to have a good pulse with the visuals you use with ATAC and things like troop movements or aircraft and carrier groups that are being deployed. Where does information like that come from? I'm assuming that's not all social media, for example.
1: So a lot of the stuff, well, first of all, I have no inside sources, none whatsoever. It's all open source. And I think right now, you're probably witnessing, not just with my work, but some of the other people on social media as well who do vastly much better work on some certain topics that they're interested in. I think you're witnessing right now really this crossover time where people are starting to realize the importance of OSINT, open source intelligence, and what you can actually do with that, especially in the commercial world. Now, a lot of the time OSINT, the open source intelligence world, gets a bad rap because a lot of the time people might not understand that, well, this is not just opinion. It's not just, well, I saw somebody post on Facebook. For instance, you mentioned ship movements. Well, that's actually an easy one because we have private, commercial, business-run satellites, and we can buy imagery and look at the Earth, and we can see where a carrier strike group is located visually from space. So there are whole entire firms and like corporations dedicated to tracking things like this. One of them, for instance, is the U.S. Naval Institute, who runs a fleet tracker. They're a little bit out of date because obviously they don't want to pinpoint the exact GPS coordinate of an aircraft carrier. But you can get a lot from open source intelligence, especially now that the commercial world is starting to rely on a lot more for daily business operation.
0: So do you pay for some of these services to help in your collection data needs day to day?
1: Certainly, some of them I do. The most expensive, costly aspect of being an intelligence analyst nowadays is purchasing satellite imagery, which can vary quite a bit. So for instance, tracking some of the events in Iran, I could get a satellite image that was extremely high quality, just a couple of days prior, and it would be like $12.

0: camera, but just a different system there. Yeah, those images are in the thousands of dollars. So it's definitely available, but for little old me, it's a little bit out of reach. But some of these other firms, like for, say, tracking ships, Lloyd's of London, for instance, one of the bigger maritime firms that issues a lot of these high-risk insurance policies, yeah, they're willing to drop $30,000, $40,000, $50,000 a day on satellite coverage of, say, the Strait of Hormuz or the Persian Gulf. It just depends on where you're at and what you want.
1: Wow, that's impressive. So you also have a process where I'm assuming you're using ATAC, and that's where most of the visuals for the wire come. So as you're processing this information from these open source locations, what is your process for pinning those objects on the map? I'm just wondering, because when I look at your ATAC maps, I'm overwhelmed with how much data is on there. And I'm just wondering, is that aggregated data over time? And are you just, every morning is just a small set of data points that you're updating for those reports?
0: So for the videos that I provide on, like, YouTube, for instance, for The Wire, most of the time I have my total data set loaded in. I try to not have everything turned on at once, but a lot of the time, say, for instance, in the Middle East, right now the current hot topic is the war in Iran, the Persian Gulf War, whatever you want to call it. So I leave that layer, for instance, turned completely on, and I have many different layers that I'm building actually in ArcGIS, and I'm just visualizing it in ATAC. So most of the time, I tend to build these KMZs, these products that you're seeing visually in the wire videos. Most of the time, I'm building those in ArcGIS and then showing them, loading those files into ATAC and visualizing it that way. But like you say, it is a lot of work. Every single point has been geolocated. I try to make it so that for anyone out there who wants this data, they can actually use it. So every single point that you see on your screen, most of the points at least, you can actually click on it on my online ArcGIS maps, and you can get the raw source material of where that came from. So it's not just me saying, oh, well, this bomb hit in this location. No, it's usually someone else or me geolocating it on my own or something like that. So, yeah, there's been quite a bit of work done by myself and a lot of others, many, many others, who are also trying to catalog the war in Iran and events around the world, too.
1: Got it. So do you have a team or are you just a one-man show?
0: Just a one-man show for most of this. I do have some contacts here and there, people who are just kind of like-minded and interested kind of in my sphere. But for the most part, the geospatial products you're seeing are, that's all me. It's just been a lot of work over time to build.
1: Very impressive. I absolutely love it. Before we move on, I just want to get your sense of how do you vet information? I'm going to use this term. Do you have a pretty good bullshit meter where you can detect, you know, misinformation very quickly? If so, you know, what kinds of things do you look out for to either confirm, deny, or kind of flag a piece of information that comes your way as being valid, invalid, or just, you know, pure crap?
0: Certainly. Yeah, that is a very, very powerful skill these days. And I don't think that anyone can have a perfectly tuned meter these days. But like you say, it kind of depends on the topic. If it's a more like politically contentious topic, then your chances for misinformation or disinformation is pretty high. However, what I'm finding personally these days, which I'm certainly looking for ways to improve on, is simply finding out about an event. The way that social media tends to function these days is, of course, we all know the algorithm, right? A lot of the information that we see is just withheld from our eyes. We don't ever actually see the information. We don't ever see the news story a lot of times because that piece of information has been determined to not be in our interest by, you know, ad revenue or whatever algorithm is driving things. So in my world, at least, generally speaking, it depends on the kind of information that it is. For instance, a bomb landing in a particular area. Well, if I can get footage of that, preferably from not just one source, but multiple, and I can geolocate that based on imagery that I can get of the Earth, well, that's an easy one. I can generally say, yes, this bomb hit this area, and that's kind of where that happened. Again,

0: And a lot of the time, though, the circumstances are not clear, and digging down deep takes time. A lot of times, time we don't have. So most of the time, I always say we have to be okay with making decisions based on knowing a percentage of the story. It used to be we could get, 80% of the truth from just watching mainstream media or even just scrolling social media. Nowadays, it's probably less than that. And unfortunately, even people like me, who I do this for a living now, we kind of have to know when we're not going to get full story sometimes and kind of move on from there and hopefully circle back around to it and learn more later. But sometimes we're just never going to get that full story.
1: So if you had to give advice to someone who's not looped in to the intelligence community and is not an analyst, what techniques would you recommend for someone to separate the signal from the noise during a major crisis? Let's say that there is some event that could either impact the U.S. broadly or maybe localized to a region. Are there quick things that you can look out for in terms of the information that's being fed to kind of separate and just pull out that signal out of all the background noise?
0: Certainly. When it comes to things like this, I have really tried to get into the extreme nerd world of the exciting topic of risk management. This is something I never thought that I would value as much as I do now. I always, in the workplace, every time we had to go through the risk management annual training, I always thought this is just a load of BS. I didn't think this was helpful, but I think this really does help in terms of exactly what you ask, which is, how do I know, should I care about this or not?
1: Yep.
0: And really it comes down to two items, which is a kind of core of risk management, which is, how bad can it possibly be, and what is the percent chance of that happening? So for instance, if something has a very, very low probability of happening, but if it were to happen, it's going to be very, very bad, then maybe we should pay more attention to that. Things like your classic in the prepper world, like a nuclear reactor having some kind of incident. They're trying to put in a nuclear reactor close to me, maybe in the next couple of decades, so that's a good example. But one of the things people are kind of scared about, what is the chance of a nuclear reactor melting down? Well, it's very, very, very low. But if it were to happen, you're looking at mass evacuations, mass refugee situation. You're going to be displaced from your home, maybe permanently. It depends on how bad it is. And when things like that happen, well, maybe we should pay attention to it. So, oh, there's an incident at the power plant. Well, maybe we should dig into that a little bit more. On the other end of the spectrum, well, something is going to happen extremely often, but it's also going to be very, very minimal. Then maybe that's not really something that should be in our wheelhouse every single day. Things like routine crime, definitely something to be aware of. But in a lot of cases, we're seeing a lot of very brutal crime in a lot of cities around the U.S. pretty much every day. And it just kind of, it becomes the noise, unfortunately. It's not good, but you may not divert from your daily, you know, operating status just because there's a shooting a few blocks away. Something to be aware of, but something that you might not rush home for throughout the day.
1: Let's take a recent example. Are there any events that you have covered over the course of your time running S2 Underground that the event itself was misunderstood by the public, but for whatever reason, you seem to have more clarity based on your experience of dealing with raw information and processing that? Whether it's COVID or the war in Iran, I'm just wondering if there are any events that you understood it much more differently than the general public.
0: Well, I'm not certain if it would be any different or any better. I would say maybe different is definitely a word. For instance, I think any time, simply because it's probably on a lot of people's minds, a lot of the events that happen in Washington, D.C., a lot of the events that happen, say, just off the top of my head, let's take the shooting, the assassination attempt on President Trump in Butler, Pennsylvania. If you go back and you read some of the more original reporting that I did on that at the time, when it comes to an event like that, now granted, President Trump was not president at the time. He was still in the candidacy phase. But when we're talking national level events like that, I tend to think very, very differently in terms of the overall impact. I'm immediately looking outward. I'm immediately looking, okay, are we thinking foreign adversary? Are we thinking, because once again, maybe this is my curse, is that you're always trying to think of, well, what's the worst possible thing that could happen? Well, you crack open any history book or any textbook, an attack on a world leader or a very powerful person within any nation, that is a major signal for things like everything from an invasion to hostile action. So in the very seconds, the first seconds and the first few minutes after that, sure, everyone's looking at Butler, Pennsylvania. I'm looking elsewhere. I'm looking to see, okay, do we have any strategic aircraft airborne right now? Are there missiles in the air right now? What are the Russians doing? What are the Chinese saying? Is everyone on the international stage making moves? And thankfully, in that case, the answer was no. This was certainly a localized event to Pennsylvania. But when it comes to certain events, especially things at the national stage, my first instinct is, okay, could this be a complex attack locally? But also, let's look outward to see, is this much bigger than what it seems? And I don't know, that's probably just my way of thinking about it sometimes. It may not be helpful, but that's what I tend to do. I run through this kind of internal checklist in my head of things that are always changing, but things that could certainly be much more important than what the actual just raw incident seems like.
1: No, I mean, that's very helpful, because my mind never went to that level of thought process when those events unfolded. I thought much more narrowly to, this is a political issue right now, or some local group that does have a vested interest in not seeing this candidate move forward. So it's interesting that you're able, or that you have been trained, to actually put your head up and actually take a step back and take a look at it more broadly, and then go through that process of elimination of saying, yeah, this probably isn't a global threat because there isn't any type of mobilization that would come as part of this event unfolding. So very, very interesting. Before we get going, let's go ahead and I want to stop here and take a quick break. And then we'll go ahead and jump into another fun section of My Wheelhouse Technology. Let's take a break and talk about today's sponsor, ArmorLock. 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I'm going to spell that for you phonetically and at writing speed. ArmorLock is spelled Alpha, Romeo, Mike, Oscar, Lima, Oscar, Quebec. I say again, that is ArmorLock.com. In addition to their protective frames, they offer a suite of accessories for relocating radio accessories, managing cables, and providing systems for incorporating power management. If you're serious about your communications, please consider checking them out when it comes time to build your next all-in-one radio platform or system. All right, let's get back into our interview here, and maybe let's talk a little bit about communications and technology. I think this is one of the reasons you reached out to me. What technologies are you most excited about right now based on the work that you're currently doing?
0: Well, the short answer is radio. One of the things that I tried to do very, very early on is sort of insulate a lot of the work that I do. I've always been a proponent of being able to share the information in as many different circumstances as possible. I always thought that it was a very good thing to be able to share the information that you have. And if you can't do that, then there's not a whole lot of use to it. So from the very start of really the S2 Underground project, I've tried to integrate things like radio and try to make it a little bit more resilient. Resiliency is most certainly very, very important. It would be very easy to just set up a website or a social media page and just call it a day and just have that be your information source. What I want, what I'm trying to do everything moving forward, and I think that we're actually getting there with some of these technologies we'll talk about in a moment, but what I would really like to do is have it so that I could just flip a switch, or someone could flip a switch, and I could immediately transition to more of an off-grid or self-hosted grid, however you want to phrase it, with very, very minimal cutoff between capabilities. So I want the work that I do to be able to be used no matter what, especially over things like radio, if need be.
1: I almost want to take this in one direction right now. And I'm curious on what your take is on the current, in my opinion, the best and well thought out, well engineered networking stack that overcomes all the problems of the modern internet in terms of encryption, privacy first, anonymity, and the ability to transit information over multiple types of mediums, not just the internet, not just local Wi-Fi, not just local Ethernet, but LoRa devices on 915 megahertz on the ISM band, to things like packet radio, which is a gray area right now with the FCC. But like you said, if you had to and it came to it, you could flip that switch and that information can flow away from the internet and over radio. So really curious on your take on Reticulum. I know you're still ramping up on it, but where you see the value and the potential for the information you want to distribute now or in the future.
0: Certainly. I have recently become, I've known about Reticulum for a very long time, really since it first became kind of in the public consciousness. But I think that Reticulum solves a lot of problems that someone like me, coming at this from the end user perspective, I am not a software engineer. I'm just some random guy on the internet who writes reports. But I think that Reticulum, and more specifically in due time, the applications that are written that support it a little bit more easily for the average person, Reticulum is going to solve a lot of these problems that we've had in the past. One of the issues that I think people kind of turns people off a lot of the times from the world of radio is, well, you get invested in one ecosystem and you spend a lot of time learning one thing, only to find out that, well, you know, what's the classic answer? Will this work in this situation? What do we say all the time? It depends. Well, Reticulum is a way of rethinking the way that we link things together, at least from what I can tell. And I think that it's going to be able to allow us to, no matter what, automatically, without even thinking about it from the end user perspective, bridge a lot of these technologies together. So if you're into Meshtastic, if you're a Meshtastic guy, you're not into like HF radio, but you know Meshtastic, well, Reticulum will work with you through the R-Node system and through interfaces like that. Well, if you're also on the packet radio side of things, if you're into APRS, that'll work with you too. And if you're not into radio at all, if you have no idea what any of this stuff is, you can still load in, say, an IP address or a website, and boom, you're right there, and you have access to all of this information being linked together seamlessly, as far as I can tell.
1: Yeah, I mean, that's pretty close. I'm just getting into it myself, and my wife doesn't care about radio, but she does want to know where I am, and she just uses an Android phone and a messaging app, which looks pretty similar to her normal text messaging application. She doesn't know that it's being picked up by the local Wi-Fi, and if I'm on my UHF radio out in the field, that it's going out UHF to me. And like you said, there's different users, but the point is that the network can actually adapt and change on the fly, and the network medium that's used right now, it may not necessarily be the one that's available tomorrow, but the system does account for that. So I see it as truly the best tool for building off-grid networks today. And if all you have are mesh devices like LoRa devices, you know, that's a great way to get into it. Have you taken a look at all at the NomadNet pages? Immediately when I look at the notes that you publish on Obsidian that take the form of really simple plain text files, markdown format, I look at that as being a good use case for you of having a NomadNet pages node somewhere on the Reticulum network for all of those reports that you write daily. Is that something you looked at or something you need help with?
0: Yes, I have looked into the NomadNet quite heavily. I think it would be a great solution for a lot of the stuff that I work with, especially the text-based reports. I have a NomadNet page up right now just for testing. It's not public just yet, but I would be looking to incorporate that at some point. So moving forward, I don't know, whenever I can get it kind of set up and polished and working well, you'll probably see a NomadNet URL somewhere or a link that you can drop into whatever system you have, whatever app you're using, and you should be able to browse to that website, which is on the NomadNet. Again, a sort of primitive, would you describe it as like a primitive replacement for the internet that has a lot of the same features just via radio or other things that I'm is challenging to describe? How would you describe it?
1: Yeah, so it's funny you mentioned that. I just finished my interview with Isaac Botkin with T-Rex Arms and T-Rex Labs last week. And the analogy that I use, because I grew up during the early internet, I was a teenager in the 90s. And at that time, we had dial-up networking. So the bandwidth was very limited. So the type of content you had to consume had to be very small content. Typically, it was plain text files or very small HTML. But the other great thing at that time was that the internet was really of the people and kind of for the people. And there were services like Angel Fire and GeoCities that would give you, I don't know, a megabyte or 5 megabytes of storage, and you would create your own homepage. And that's kind of the where I see the NomadNet pages today, is that you have your own little node, your own little spot on the Reticulum network, whether it's your network, regardless if you decide to link it with another network. And you have your little page about yourself. And it's very primitive. That's a good way of describing it. And you can talk about yourself, your projects. And it's not real content heavy. It's content heavy. It's a very different medium than we're consuming today. Right now, it seems like it's a lot of rich multimedia, a lot of streaming video, and it's kind of going back to the 90s. And like I said, when I saw your Obsidian notes, I said, this is a perfect application for a S2 underground page that has a page you land on, and it's just an index of maybe the months, and then you drill into the month and then the week, and you get those small reports. And that's something that can be effectively transited over low bandwidth links like a LoRa radio device or even a packet radio device, and works certainly fine if you're accessing that over the internet.
0: Yeah, that's definitely the end goal. I had this crazy idea a few years ago, and I've really been searching for a solution for it. And I think that Reticulum is going to get us pretty close. Not perfectly, but pretty close. I wanted to essentially, if need be, as seamlessly as possible, try to replicate much of the utility, maybe not the same content, but much of the utility, like you say, of the early days of the internet via sources that are hard to censor, hard to jam, hard to take offline. And in the past, it hasn't really been possible because, sure, we can use radio to exchange news reports with people around the world. That's great, but that's just one function of it. What if we wanted, say, a primitive social media page or like a bulletin board for the community or some kind of website to, you know, sell things in the community, like, you know, vegetables from your garden or something like that? I wanted to create this kind of ecosystem. I'm still looking for solutions for that. But I think Reticulum, and maybe an app that uses Reticulum or maybe some kind of software solution for it, to really use radio, because, again, radio is kind of the only option for this sort of plan, to use radio to its fullest extent so that we can actually get a lot of the use out of it and have it be something that's viable and not something that's strictly in the hobby world. If it's in the hobby world, that's fine. That's perfectly fine. But I think that there's a lot of potential there, especially with integrating things like Reticulum, because it's kind of a standard now. And I think that the apps that are built on top of that, that make it a little bit more easy for the average user to use, like me, who just wants a graphical user interface. Once we get that down pat and get those problems ironed out, I think it'll be a very, very powerful system.
1: Yeah, I fully agree. I believe that the network side of it is done and fully baked. It's just a matter of getting the applications built. So again, it could not look more identical to the early internet that I grew up with, where more and more services started to emerge built on top of the network. So we're approaching the kind of the top of the hour here, and I want to make sure I cover a couple of other things. Tell me a little bit about GhostNet, and I want to also make sure I don't forget to ask you about something called the Red Book. A few people had asked me. So What is GhostNet? Give me the background on why you thought there was a need to build that solution and what it is.
0: So the GhostNet is simply a communications plan. There's nothing particularly special about it. It's just a way of organizing. The way that I try to encourage people to think about things like the GhostNet or communications in general is simply to ask yourself this question. What would happen if I went to work one day and I did not arrive at home the standard time? Would my spouse or my family, what would they do? What would they be thinking? Would they have a plan in mind? Would they work through their own logic? And would this logic vary depending on the day or the circumstances? Would there be a rigid plan in place? Or how would you handle this sort of lost contact scenario? And I think when it comes to the world of radio, that was, at least at the time, I think that was a little bit lacking in terms of being able to have this decently well-organized plan to simply know what to do or when to link up with people via radio if need be. So the GhostNet plan was really a way of not just having this emergency plan to say, okay, well, this is just another kind of ham radio net, but this is also more of a way of exchanging information in a way that kind of sets the standard or sets a standard, because as far as I knew at the time, there wasn't anything like this. Again, I'm sure that improvements can be made, certainly will be made. I'm still working on the most recent version. But yeah, that's kind of it. It kind of snowballed into a much larger document than I had planned. But that's really it, to use HF radio to exchange information with people who might be outside of your immediate area. Plenty of us can know, again, something happens, zap, the internet goes out. Well, we might be able to talk with neighbors, friends, family, but we might not know what's happening in Baltimore or in Boise. So having the GhostNet, now you have a plan. You can say, I'm going to go to this frequency and we're going to use this naming convention and this set of standards to hopefully exchange information outside of our immediate area.
1: So it is available as a PDF document on your GitHub site. And then in terms of the technology, it assumes that you're a licensed amateur radio operator if you want to transmit, and you're able to connect your HF radio to a computer and then use something called JSA Call, which is a HF radio application. Am I missing anything between those three pieces of hardware, software, plus the manual or plus the write-up?
0: Yeah, that's pretty much it. There's a page. If you've got a question about it, chances are there's probably a page for it. If you wanted to just listen only and you needed a hardware list, that's all there. There are procedures for if you wanted to use Meshtastic and try to kind of cobble together what my attempt at a sort of national calling frequency, so to speak, for Meshtastic, that's there too. I tried to cover as many bases as possible. Again, I will fully admit it could be better. But again, this was kind of, I would say this was an emergency need at the time, or at least I thought it was.
1: What was that event, the urgency for establishing GhostNet?
0: Well, essentially, I think it was really just the censorship era that kind of came out when the really in the kind of post-COVID era, but also since then, since that time, the other main event that's kind of in my life personally, because I'm kind of here in the general area, was Hurricane Helene. Yeah. That was another major catalyst that cemented the importance of radio, and not just the standard UHF, VHF line of sight stuff, but radio where you can actually reach out of your region if a disaster is so far and so encompassing of the terrain that you literally might have to contact people hundreds of miles away. So that's kind of my general thinking. Maybe it was a gut instinct, I think, maybe at the time where I thought, you know what, if things start getting crazy here, I'm trying to think, when did I first come up with the idea of the GhostNet? I think it was maybe 2024, I think. So it's not that old, but it's been out for a couple of years now, I think. And yeah, it just seemed like the way things were going, I figured it was better to have the plan, because like you know, it's easier to work through a crisis if you have the plan ahead of time. 100%. If you don't have that plan, then you cannot link up with anyone. What are you going to do? Turn on your HF radio and just shout to the, you know, the airwaves? That might work, but it's better to have a plan.
1: Yeah, no, it's a great framework that you put in place. So we probably only have about 5 minutes here, so I'm going to cut this one a little short. Let's talk a little bit about future threats and preparedness. So what are you most concerned personally over the next 5 years that you're preparing for, or you think the general American populace should be preparing for?
0: Well, that's a tough question, simply because this past year has shown us that things can change on a dime. I think that we have quite a few milestones up ahead. Of course, midterm elections, things tend to be a little crazy around that time. Again, major presidential elections as well, because we've set the kind of tone the past couple of elections where a major presidential election usually now, it didn't used to in the past, but now it signals a major change in foreign policy. So normally the standard boilerplate, you know, kind of prepper answers that I would go to, you know, my origins is kind of in the preparedness world. I would say standard civil unrest kind of things that can flare up over time. But now we have to add on to the plate international concerns. There are a lot of places around the world that are starting to stack up. Much like how we were able to pick up on Iran and Venezuela about 6 months out from those conflicts going hot. Same thing is happening in a bunch of different areas around the world. It's not all doom and gloom and cataclysm, of course, and a lot of these things probably won't affect us too much here at home. But I think that the next 5 years will certainly be a period of time where we're having to look at a lot of what we might call 5, 10, 50-yard threats. So threats that are within 5 yards, really close to you. Obviously, that's where you need to spend most of your focus. What's happening in my community? What are the threats that are going to impact me directly? Those are always, always, always the chief concern. So whenever you hear me read the news of what's going on in, say, you know, Bolivia or something, just know that the most important thing is, of course, at your home. Working out from there, more localized threats, again, county, state, or city level, and then state level, and of course, national level threats. So again, we're living in a very strange time where I never thought it would get to the point to where we have to be aware of, say, a national event that might kick off something, especially with regards to civil unrest, say, you know, in my area, for instance, the George Floyd riots, that whole era, that was an event that took place in Minneapolis on an afternoon, and within 2 hours, I had riots within 15 minutes of me where I was living at the time. So that is something that ordinarily, why would I care about what's happening in Minneapolis? But nowadays, we kind of have to have that general feeler of what's going on at the national level and sometimes in the international level as well. Certainly because I think we found out from the Iran war that a lot of people have a lot of longer range weapons than we thought they might have had. So even though threats overseas generally aren't so much a concern for us, it always could be. So we certainly want to be aware of that as time goes on.
1: Your perspective on things is just blowing my mind. I feel like I have not been applying the appropriate lens to things that are happening around me or my community or across the country or globally. So a lot of food for thought. Before we wrap this one up, is there a question that I haven't asked you that we should discuss before we call this episode?
0: I think that's pretty much it. I think we'll probably stay in touch and certainly talk more about reticulum and how we can really cover that last mile, because I know you come from kind of an engineering background. Is that correct?
1: It is, yeah.
0: Where you know the ins and outs, you know the nuts and bolts, and you're very, very good at this. You're very, very good at having this good perspective on how to use these tools most effectively and most efficiently. But you know, one of the bigger problems is clearing that last mile with the end customer. How Yeah. can we bring radio to the masses simply because it's either we're connected to a fiber optic cable to the rest of the world, or we're connected via radio and we don't really have that many other options. At some point, it's going to be a communication that's going over someone else's wire, and I think you've probably got a good perspective on how we can streamline that process of building our own networks.
1: It's going to be tough. It's something that I've been working towards, especially with a turnkey platform that I've been working on for years, but still a long way to get there. But I fully agree that the tools are not quite there for the average person to have access to this kind of resilient, sovereign grid down network. But I think right now there's a lot of momentum, and I'm blessed that I've been able to do this now full time with my support. On that note, what's the best way that we can support you and what you do?
0: Certainly. Mostly just watch my videos on YouTube. I do have a Patreon page for those of you who would like to more directly support the stuff that I do and help cover the server costs and stuff like that. I do do this full time, pretty much by myself, pretty much every day. So if I'm offline, it's usually because I'm doing something, but I'm generally there and trying to stay on top of things. So YouTube, social media, Twitter, X is where I post a lot of more rapid fire stuff. But yeah. That's pretty much where you can find me.
1: All right. Well, Estu, thank you so much for being on the show. You were fantastic. Like I said, most anticipated show so far, even if we're only into episode 5. Before we close today, I do want to say that if you are listening to the show, I do send back QSL cards. So if you would like a QSL card from me from the show, please send me a postcard with a signal report to The Tech Prepper, P.O. Box 7606, Cave Creek, Arizona, 85327. And then we also have a radio challenge for this month, as we do every month. Go ahead and visit thetechprepper.neocities.org/S2. And that is Sierra and the number 2. And there'll be a little challenge there. This one's going to be a lot more difficult than the last 4. And if you want to support what I do, buymeacoffee.com/thetechprepper is the place to be. And if you caught any of the intro music, that was from my neighbor, David Chee. And if there's any time today, the closing one is called The Final Hour. And as I like to say over on YouTube, I'm The Tech Prepper. Be strong, be safe, and be prepared.

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0: Hi, welcome to the oldest continuously run candy store in America, here in the city of Salem. I'm Wendy Trask, the current owner of Derby Street Sweets. Come on in and stay with us. Actually, you're gonna kinda have to, because it's Christmas Eve morning, and the governor of Massachusetts just issued another stay-at-home mandate for all citizens and non-essential workers. This is because of the novel coronavirus. COVID-19 resurged. After the second relaxation of social distancing directed by the government, it got together with the flu and exploded out of control all around the country, all over again. In spite of the restriction, I'm here at work anyway, because I live upstairs. Oh, and my assistant Ashley lives downstairs in the basement. The governor ordered that only essential businesses can be open, like grocery stores, pharmacies, liquor stores, and pot shops. Well, I'm not exactly hanging a shingle out front, but if my candy store gets a knock on the door, I don't care. I'm answering it. Anyway, this story begins with Ashley minding the store earlier this morning.
1: Good morning, Candy. It looks like you're all safe for now, and nobody's going to come and eat you. That is, unless I get hungry. Yes, may I help you?
2: Give me all your loot, right now. Put it in this bag. I have a gun.
1: Mr. Crook, this is not a bank. It's a candy store. Look around. What do you want me to put in your bag? Chocolate gold coins or gummy pirate treasures?
2: Enough of your smart talk, lady.
1: You're a little too late for trick or treat. It's already Christmas Eve, slowpoke.
2: That's it, lady. I warned you.
1: Oh my God!
0: Ashley, are you okay? Ashley!
1: Huh? Excuse me, I just woke up. I had a nightmare that I was shot dead.
0: Well, lucky for you, it was just a dream. I'll see you in the store.
1: Yes. Yes, I won't be long.
0: Okay.
1: Quiet, please. Quiet, please. Great. Now I've got the ringing in my ears again. Maybe if I ignore it, it will go away. I better get dressed and go to work.

0: Hello, Derby Street Suites. Are we open? Not exactly, I guess. I suppose that if you knocked on our door or rang the doorbell, we might find a way to accommodate you without breaking the law. Why? The governor just issued a stay-at-home order, and only businesses deemed essential are allowed to be open. What do you want to buy? Brownies? No, we don't sell them. We're a candy store. You have to call the reefer joint up the street. I'm sure they are open. What? Yes, they are a recreational facility.
1: I'm here now, ready to make and sell candies.
0: I don't think we'll be doing much of either for a while.
1: What, Wendy? I'm having a hard time hearing you.
0: Oh, is it your tinnitus again?
1: What?
0: Tinnitus?
1: Yes, it's always triggered by episodes of my exploding head syndrome.
0: Exploding head syndrome?
1: Yes, exactly. I have EHS. Sometimes it can even cause PTSD.
0: Who told you that you have that?
1: My audiologist. It all started when I was a little girl. One morning when I was sleeping in a bed, I woke up to what I believed was an explosion or a gunshot. I immediately fell out of the bed onto the floor and began checking myself for wounds.
0: What did you find?
1: Nothing. Then I thought that the noise came from my head. I told my mom. She rushed me to the hospital scared that I popped a blood vessel in my head or something. But there was no popped vessel. So the doctor sent me to the audiologist who diagnosed me with exploding head syndrome. It was as simple as that.
0: Exploding head syndrome, though? Maybe it's just an acoustic hallucination generated by, you know, a dream? Sometimes when I'm between wakefulness and sleep, I hear a voice yell or the telephone ring once. Then I immediately wake and realize it was just a dream.
1: But that's because you don't have EHS like I do. My nightmares end with loud noises like gunshots, explosions, or thunder. When that happens, then I have tinnitus.
0: What's it like to have tinnitus?
1: It's absolutely awful to live with ringing in my ears.
0: That sounds like torture. I better get that. I think the door is still locked.
2: Hi, it's me.
1: Oh no, look out for him. He's wearing a mask. Wendy, that's the crook who tried to rob me.
0: Ashley, stop it. That was just a dream, remember?
1: Oh yeah, well, a nightmare.
0: It's just my brother, Mark.
2: Hi, sis. Hi, Ash.
1: Hi, Mark. Now that I know it's you.
2: Sorry to startle you, but I'm wearing a mask to help limit the spread of coronavirus. Plus, if you're caught not wearing a mask outside, you'll get a fine. You might even have to go to jail.
0: What? They put people who don't wear masks in jail? No wonder the virus rips through prisons. Like wildfire, through dry grass.
2: That's heavy, Wendy, when you put it like that. Anyway, can I come in?
0: How rude of us. I'm sorry, Mark. Please come in. Merry Christmas.
1: Merry Christmas from me, too.
2: I bring good tidings. Oh, and gifts. Let me drag my bag in. It's filled with presents for the both of you.
1: Wow, that's a big bag, Santa Claus. How did you get here from New York? By reindeer? I heard they shut down all the buses and trains yesterday.
0: And the governor shut down mass transit here.
2: I got lucky. I simply took to the street. Stuck out my thumb and bummed a ride. A good Samaritan happened to be driving to Rockport. I rode with her, and she dropped me off here on the way.
1: Was she wearing a mask, too?
2: Yes, and gloves.
0: I'm glad you'll be home for Christmas, Mark. You're still planning to stay the week, right?
2: Yes, though it may be a little longer with the stay-at-home mandate and transportation shutdown.
1: But don't you have to go back to a job?
2: Not until the governor of New York says so. Look, if I'm here longer than a week, I have plenty of money. I plan to contribute.
0: Mark, stop. I don't know why Ashley even asked that. We're thrilled that you might stay longer. You're welcome to stay as long as you like. In fact, I wish that you'd consider moving back to Salem.
2: Thanks, sis. I'll think about it.
1: But what about toilet paper?
0: What do you mean?
1: Well, I only have 4 rolls.

0: Four rolls only equals 20 days. That's just under 3 weeks. Then what are we going to do if they close all the supermarkets?
1: It's probably not going to be that bad, Ash.
2: Mark's right. Just think positive.
0: Think positive? How can I think positive? Here I am again on a house arrest. Being inside here is like sitting around in some waiting room wondering if I'm going to get sick or worse. Can you blame me for being worried? I just want us to get beyond this for good. This time, I'll get that. I could use a distraction. Yes?
3: Mom? Pa? I'm home!
0: I'm sorry, dear. You're at the wrong house. Oh, gross! Rudolf, your nose is all red. You need to wear a mask.
2: What was that all about?
0: Reindeer games. It gets better around this time of the year.
1: I guess the stay-at-home mandate only applies to humans.
0: Let me get that. If that's another reindeer, I'll... What now?
4: Happy birthday!
0: Hi. It's not a reindeer this time. It's a snowman.
1: Oh.
2: Oh.
0: I'm sorry, but you must be at the wrong house. Nobody's having a birthday here.
4: Uh-oh. Whew. Is there a thermometer around here? I hate red thermometers, because when the thermometer gets all reddish, the temperature goes up. And when the temperature goes up, I start to melt. And when I start to melt, I get all wishy-washy.
0: Stop breathing on me and cover your face. Now I feel doomed. Do you think it's possible for a snowman to be infected with the coronavirus?
2: I don't think so.
1: Definitely not, Ash. You'll be okay.
2: Ashley, why don't you take the rest of the day off? Go back down to your apartment and take it easy. Obviously, we won't be getting customers anyway.
0: Are you sure?
2: Yes, I insist.
0: All right, I'll take you up on it. It's been nice seeing you again, Mark.
1: Till later, Ash.
0: This is so annoying. That whistling is driving me up the wall. I know. I'll put my fan on high.

0: Mark and I then had a chance to catch up on things. It was great that he was able to spend Christmas at home. Eventually, our conversation turned to concern over Ashley's state of mind. You know, Mark, I'm worried about Ashley.
1: I think I see what you mean. We've both known her our whole lives. She's always been eccentric, which is what I liked about her. But I've never seen her like this.
0: I know. I took her under my wing to be my assistant at the store. She's a great worker, but she's so consumed and anxious over the virus situation. I've been trying hard to reassure Ashley, but she won't listen. Sorry, but I'm hardwired to believe that some good will come from all of this. Do you really think a reindeer and snowman were talking to her?
1: I hope not.
0: Oh no! I think I just saw her walk past the window, outside. Yes, it's her. Look, Mark, I bet she's sleepwalking. She does that sometimes.
1: I'll run out and get her.
0: No, Mark, you must never wake a sleepwalker. Let's put on our winter stuff. Then we can go out and casually catch up with her and gently redirect her back home.
1: Okay, sis, I'll follow your lead.

0: There's not a single soul anywhere.
1: Including Ashley.
0: Did you see what direction she was sleepwalking in?
1: No, actually. I just saw her drift past the window.
0: Where do you think she was heading?
1: Let's see. If she went down the street, she'd be going in the direction of the Salem Willows Amusement Park, which isn't open in the winter.
0: What if she walked up the street?
1: Then she'd be wandering toward Bunghole Liquors and our new competition, the Reefer Joint.
0: Let's go up the street first. There's bound to be customers at the package store who can tell us if they saw her.
1: Okay, good idea. You were right, Mark. There's nobody around at all. It's like we're walking through a ghost town out in the middle of a desert.
0: I agree. Hey, the wind is picking up. At least there's no tumbleweeds blowing around.
1: Maybe not, but look! There's discarded masks flying around. And gross! Old used disinfectant wipes, too.

0: Ouch! I think I just got slapped in the face by dirty latex surgical gloves.
1: Quick, Mark! Close your eyes and block your nose! Used swabs are zeroing in on us!
0: The wind calmed down awfully fast. That's weird.
1: Thank God for that. Are you okay, Mark? We just got bombarded by a lot of contaminated debris. Hey!
0: What?
1: What's that thing sticking out of your left ear?
0: Let's see. It feels like a giant Q-tip. I better pull it out.
1: Don't yank it out too fast.
0: Okay. Ow, ow, ow!
1: What's the matter? What hurts?
0: Ow! It feels like the cotton swab is getting pulled into the inner part of my right ear.
1: That's not good. Take your time, Mark. Keep pulling it just a tiny bit at a time.
0: My eyes are beginning to water. This hurts. Okay, it's finally out.
1: Wow, that swab is huge. It doesn't have any blood on it. That's a good sign, anyway.
0: Good sign? How do you know? You said those were all used cotton swabs that pelted us. How did you know that they were used?
1: Well, it's common sense. If they were discarded on the ground and blowing around, you have to assume that they were used.
0: Great. That means contaminated too, I suppose.
1: You have to assume that too. Mark, you should definitely get tested for COVID-19.
0: Crap. Hey, I think you're getting a big head, Wendy.
1: You don't have to insult me now. I was just giving you some good advice.
0: No, but I really mean it. Your face is growing enormous. Very bloated looking.
1: Oh, yeah? Well, you don't look like a box of chocolates yourself.
0: My face is getting numb all of a sudden. And my head feels like it's hollow and expanding. Like a balloon.
1: That's because you have a pumpkin head. Oh, God.
0: You have a pumpkin head, too. Just look behind you in that reflection in the window. Does this mean we have coronavirus? Is this an early symptom?
1: I don't know.
0: There's got to be a CBD product for this.
2: There you are! Wendy! Mark! I'm over here!
0: Look, Wendy, we found Ash.
1: And she's right in front of Bunghole Liquors.
2: Stay there! I'm coming over!
1: Ashley, I have a question.
3: Yes?
1: How in the world did you recognize us?
3: I knew it was you both.
1: But Mark has a pumpkin head.
0: So don't you, Wendy.
3: Please, please, can't you two just patch things up?
0: How did you know it was us?
3: Well, first of all, you're both wearing the same clothes. And second of all, you're both in my dream.
1: That's impossible. How can we be in your dream? We ran after you while you were sleepwalking. You're not being rational.
0: I think Wendy's right, Ash.
3: Do you think it's any more rational that both of your heads turned into pumpkins?
0: She's got a point, Wendy.
1: Stop being a referee, Mark. Wendy, if we are living in your dream, and our heads have become pumpkins.
3: Or gourds.
1: Or gourds. And you have exploding head syndrome.
3: Yes, I do have that.
1: Then does this dream involve smashing pumpkins?
3: Not necessarily.
1: Not necessarily? Why is that giant drone hovering over us?
0: I don't think it's a drone. I think it's a military helicopter.
3: Oh no, this isn't good. This is the part of the dream when things start to get louder and out of control.
0: But you can control it, Ash. You can change everything.
3: It's always like this. And then I get shot or there is an explosion and I die. After that, I wake up in bed and have tinnitus.
1: If you die in this dream and wake up, does that mean that Mark and I will be stuck here in this nightmare forever?
3: I think so. I feel so helpless now. I don't know what to do.
0: Here's what you can do. When you wake up, tell yourself, I'm going to change the outcome of this nightmare. I'm going to jump back in, take control, and make a better ending. Then, Ash, immediately fall back into a deep sleep and come back to us.
3: I'll try.
4: Ashley Cooper. Ashley Cooper, come out where we can see you. Stop hiding behind those pumpkins.
3: What do you want with me?
4: You are under arrest.
3: Under arrest? For what?
4: Felony 531A. Being out in public without a mask on your face.
3: Listen to me. Why don't you practice social distancing and get lost?
0: Ash, stop making things harder on yourself.
1: Yes, for God's sake, do what he says.
3: No, this is my dream. I'll do as I please.
4: Now we can see you clearly. Stay where you are, or we'll shoot.
3: I better run so the two of you don't get caught in a crossfire.
1: Crossfire?
4: Halt, halt, or shoot.

0: my God! Ow! My head! Oh, I'm back in bed. Okay, what a nightmare I had. I'm sweating. It's all coming back to me now. Wendy and Mark are still there. Mark told me that if I have a bad dream and wake up, I don't have to accept the outcome. All I have to do is go right back to sleep, return to the same dream, take control, and make a better ending. Thanks to my pillow, I'm going back to sleep.
1: Ashley Cooper, Ashley Cooper, come out where we can see you. Stop hiding behind those pumpkins.
0: What do you want with me?
1: You are under arrest.
0: Under arrest? For what?
1: I already told you for not wearing a mask.
0: And I already told you, get lost. Now, here comes the fireworks.

0: I must say, I'm in shock.
1: I know what you did, Ash. And I'm proud of you for pulling it off.
2: Thank you, Mark. This is my dream now. It's no longer a nightmare. And now, with my new special powers, you two are no longer pumpkins.
0: Thanks. Look, Mark, we're back to normal.
1: Well, almost back to normal. Ash, could you possibly erase any chance that we were exposed to COVID-19?
2: Sure!
1: Gee, thanks.
2: Now, sit on that bench and rest. Soon you will wake up in the real world.
0: Before we knew it, it was Christmas morning. It was a good thing that we found Wendy at Bung Hole Liquors and were able to redirect her back to bed. At 8 a.m., Mark and I exchanged gifts in the store.
1: Thanks for the candy. I hope you can afford it.
0: Oh, you're welcome, Mark. And thank you for your generous gift cards that I'll never be able to use for AMC theaters, rock concerts, restaurants, etc.
1: Okay. Those were just coronavirus joke gifts. Here's your real Christmas gift.
0: You didn't have to do this. I mean, you know I was joking too, right?
1: I know. Open it.
0: Okay. Is this legit?
1: Absolutely.
0: It's a very big check.
1: I believe in investing big. After all, it is the family business. I'm moving back, too.
0: To work here, I hope.
1: Of course.
0: This makes me very happy.
2: Merry Christmas! I brought up some gifts for you both.
0: Merry Christmas, Ashley. Come on in. You can put them under the tree.
1: Yes. Merry Christmas, Ash.
2: I'll bet that you both are glad that you're not pumpkins anymore.
0: I don't understand. What a strange...
1: Wendy, this is our beloved Ash. You remember the pumpkins, right?
0: Oh yes, the pumpkins. I'm glad we're not those things anymore.
1: Ash, Wendy and I simply can't wait to give you your Christmas gift.
2: Oh, you shouldn't have.
0: It's so big, we couldn't even wrap it. So we covered it with this new comforter, which is for you, also.
2: For me? Can I look under it?
1: Go for it.
2: Okay, I'm going for it. Oh my, this is the best Christmas ever.
0: Yes, 365 rolls of toilet paper.
1: See? Now you don't have to worry about anything during the upcoming year.
2: Yes, yes, but...
0: But what?
2: What happens on day 366?

We hoped you enjoyed the show. If you would like to write to us or send us a reception report, our address is Tom Call Theater, Post Office Box 130, Beverly, Massachusetts 01915. 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

Welcome to Fluxedo Junction. I'm Scott Kugler. Each episode, we bring you the best music of all genres from throughout the world. And this week, our guest is slide guitar master Kerry Kearney. Kerry was voted Best Guitarist of 1999 by the Long Island Voice, Bluesman of the Year 2004 by the Long Island Blues Society, and is a recipient of the prestigious Long Island Sound Award from the Long Island Music Hall of Fame. He's toured internationally with the Allman Brothers Band and Dickie Betts, and has shared the stage with the great B.B. King, Robert Cray with the Blind Boys of Alabama, and the Blues Brothers, starring Dan Aykroyd and Jim Belushi. His most recent release is Tales from the Psycho Delta, which is available through iTunes, Spotify, Amazon, and most other online music stores, as well as through his website, KerryKearneyOfficial.com. So let's get things started. Here's Blow Your Little House Down on Fluxedo Junction.

0: down.
1: All right, so I've been aware of you for a long time. We met briefly when I managed a music store out on the East End. And obviously, you're one of the best-known people who's based out of Long Island who's doing this. But by coincidence, I had interviewed Michael Falzarano. I'm a huge Hot Tuna fan, a huge New Riders of the Purple Sage fan, as is my girlfriend. And he was generous enough to spend some time with us. And then I saw that it looks like you two have known each other for a while and have been doing a little bit of work together this year.
2: Yeah, we put together a band. It's the Kings of Psychedelic, they call it. I did three albums. Actually, there's more now, actually. There's a couple more. There's kind of compilations after it. But let me go back to the beginning really quick. Is I was jamming with a Grateful Dead band. They called the Electrics. They were all over the...
1: Oh, sure, yeah.
2: Friends of mine. And I grew up, actually, with a guitar player. He's a little older than I was, actually. His brother was my age, and we used to... and I've known him for, you know, a million years. But anyway, so I jammed with him one time. I played my dobro, and I'm more of a blues player. So we did a couple of songs, and like blues, Grateful Dead type songs. And when I got off the stage, a guy walked up to me and says, wow, that was like psychedelic music. And I was like, that's... I was like, listen, man, I'm taking that. That's great. I love it. So the next couple albums I did, CDs, well, I mean, it was a couple of years later, actually, I decided to call it psychedelic, the things. Because it was kind of fused together a little bit of, you know, like blues that's a little more dancey, it's a little more jammy and happy, I'd say, and with, you know, blues connotations of, like, you know, a lot of the things we play. And I'm into, like, a lot of Louisiana blues. I'm into, like, you know, Texas blues, everything great. All different facets, Piedmont, Delta. And so we kind of put them all together, and I try to make the album a little bit of everything, a little bit of, like I said, New Orleans, Louisiana, a little bit of, like, you know, shuffles, a little bit of Chicago, and that kind of stuff like that. But anyway, I made three albums of those, and the guy called the Trilogy, the Psychedelic Trilogy. And so, in all the interim, I knew Michael, and actually, we did a tour together. It was the Allman Brothers tour. It was back in 99. It was the NASCAR Rocks tour.
1: Uh-huh.
2: It was the 30th anniversary of the Allman Brothers at the time. And Hot Tuna was on the bill. And we were on, like, secondary stages. I was in the same... I had the same management company, actually, and agent as the Allman Brothers at the time. And so, and then we graduated up to the biggest stages and this and that. So it got great. I had met Michael through that interim. Actually, I knew him prior to that. A couple of things he did, like, in the area. And then you know, we met up and stuff there. So what we did was we've done a lot of recordings together. I did a couple albums with him. He's been on some of my albums and stuff, and we have a new album coming out hopefully pretty soon.
1: You've got a bunch of dates coming up, and actually this is kind of what I wanted to ask you about. You're working all the time. I mean, I'm constantly seeing, you know, news about some gig that you're doing or somebody that you're playing with, and you've really managed to put together a nice cottage industry for yourself. And I know that you've also found success, like, on the Americana charts. I was working in the music industry right around the time that they started that Americana chart, and it came from very humble beginnings, and now it's a real... You can really sell product through that chart. And it's a nice little community that's really dedicated and really faithful. So many huge names come through that genre. How do you find it as a primarily a blues artist? Because I know there are individual blues charts as well. We're talking about mostly radio charts. But do you find that there's any sort of a conflict or a dichotomy between the blues side of what you do and sort of the Americana appeal of what you do?
2: You know, with, like, more purists, especially, like, with radio, airplay, something like that, there can be... All our CDs that we've done in the past, in maybe excluding one, it's called Smokehouse Serenade, it came out a couple of years ago.
1: Yeah.
2: That was more geared towards... I geared it more towards the blues rock stations, or, like, the contemporary blues, they call them, progressive stations. It has, like, some more traditional on it, but then more... You know, I can't say the Bonamassa type, but, like, he's more of a progressive player.
1: Yeah.
2: And but the thing is, I noticed that if you do, because the psychedelic idea that we had, that has a little bit of both. I have some, like, Americana on it, and I also have blues on it at the same time, and then, like, kind of, like, you know, in between. So you can, you know, it falls upon, like, if you like, say, Little Feet, or you like the band, or you like Steve and the Allman Brothers, like, the psychedelic stuff would be kind of in your vein of what you like. Although, like I'm saying, it is a thing where it's hard to, like, I can't say the word pigeonhole, but it's hard for you to get airplay on a blues station if you're doing an Americana type thing, even though you're a blues player, unless it has like a real lot of blues feel to it or a lot of blues flavor.
1: Those stations like really like to keep it separate there because it's part of their identity. I was in radio promotion, so I just kind of know that, like, right. You know, you would think there would be more crossover between a blues chart and an Americana chart than there actually is. And I think it's more the stations trying to defend their own territory rather than a reluctance to embrace an artist. But that kind of leads me to my next question, which is, you know, to me, being an amateur guitar player myself, what I love about blues players is that you never find two that sound exactly alike. I mean, obviously, there are threads that run through everybody's style that you can't deny because, you know, everyone's tracing back to the same influences. But, you know, while there is a similarity, there's also a big difference between, you know, your style and Sonny Landreth or your style and Robert Randolph or, you know, Clapton and Joe Bonamassa. Like, there's room for everybody, but the different flavors out there are, to me, what makes it so interesting. Who are some of the people that you've jammed with or even just listened to and been influenced by that you really draw inspiration from even today?
2: You know, it goes way back. I mean, I could be here for 3 weeks, like, telling you, like, all the influences, pretty much. There's so much of it. And, I mean, it was Clapton when I was younger, of course. It was Cream. That comes to a story really quick, I'll tell you. I was into big time, like, my brothers, I have three older brothers, I'm the youngest, and they were born in, my oldest brother was born in 1950, 53, whatever, and I was born in 60, so all through the 60s, like, they were teenagers.
1: Yeah.
2: So I had every greatest album that you could think of that was, you know, that was coming out at the time, between, like, you know, early Fleetwood Mac, you know, Cream, Blind Faith, I mean, everybody, San Francisco Sounds,
1: yeah,
2: stuff, everything, and a lot of blues stuff, my brothers in the blues, so... He plays guitar also. He played guitar before me. He kind of taught me how to play. But anyway, one day I was playing the Layla route. I was probably about 11. And I just started playing a couple of years earlier. And I just, you know, kind of trying to pick things out, trying to, like, understand, like, what it was all about. I was really psyched about it. And he said, hold on a second. So he took the album off, and he put on B.B. King, Live at the Regal album. And I said, wow, it sounds like Eric. He goes, no, Eric sounds like him.
1: Yeah.
2: You don't understand. This is where it comes from. And since that day, the greatest education I had playing-wise, and I try to tell guitar players, a lot of guitar players try to play fast, they try to play blah, blah, blah, they love Stevie Ray Vaughan, they love, you know, so-and-so, so-and-so, Bonamassa, whatever it is. But I try to tell them that these guys came, they have an education before them. They didn't come out of the blue.
1: Yeah.
2: And what you're doing is you're getting, enjoy what you're listening to, absolutely. Enjoy Stevie Ray, enjoy so-and-so. But they got... their mood, and the reason why they play so well is because they got it from the actual source.
1: Yeah.
2: They went back to the root of it, and that's where the mood is and the understanding of the thing, of where slow, you know, slow notes mean sometimes more than a really quick, flashy note to you, you know what I mean?
1: Yeah.
2: You can meld them together, and you can have a little best of both worlds, then you have like a Freddie King or a Clapton or a, you know what I mean? That it's all in there, you know what I mean? But these guys, there was no, you know, their contemporaries is one thing, but their contemporaries all listen to B.B. King and Vance Lipscomb and Mississippi John Hurt and Freddie King and Buddy Guy, you know what I mean?
1: Yeah.
2: That's their thing. So if you go back to that, that's where it is. So, I mean, all those people that I'm mentioning and this and that are all influences, I mean, you know what I mean, all through the whole thing. So anyway, Andrew, really quick, I was laying in bed one night, and I had my body up opposite from the TV. I was reading a book. And all of a sudden, I had David Letterman on. This is going back a long time ago. And I heard the slide going, and I flipped over, and I was like, what is that? And it opened my eyes to this whole new realm of, like, because he was, like, you know, relatively unknown in a certain sense. It was South of I-10 was the album that came out that gave Mike his real boost.
1: Yeah.
2: And even though he was playing with John Hyatt and this and that, like, his name wasn't synonymous with a lot of things. And all of a sudden, bang, and I saw that, and I was like, wow. That's exactly it. And it made me feel like I was doing something, or I was trying to get, you know, into something that I was getting into. And that totally opened a big door to me, seeing that and understanding that you can do that like that. You know what I mean? So it's pretty cool.

0: Hell yeah.
1: Well, you know, like I said before, I've run a couple of different music stores out here on Long Island, and I don't mean to suggest that you're only a Long Island artist, because you're a national artist who's based on Long Island, but it always was interesting to me how huge blues rock, country rock, southern rock are on Long Island, you know, and they always have been. And also jam band also, and I guess that can be traced back to, you know, the 60s when the Grateful Dead and, you know, Hot Tuna were coming to play at, like, Stony Brook University. You know, there's a lot of places where their music wouldn't have been tolerated and it was embraced here. And I feel like that's been great for blues artists and different jam band artists, to the point where we now even have our own, you know, the Great South Bay Music Festival, you know, which is huge every year. And there is a Long Island Music Hall of Fame, which obviously you're well acquainted with.
2: I want to interject something, but there's a big surprise I have, and I can't say it right now, but I'll tell you.
1: Oh my God. Oh, you're killing me.
2: You're going to love the surprise, actually. It's really, really huge.
1: Oh my God. Oh my God. Well, at least that's going to give me a reason to make sure everybody is aware of your website, KerryKearneyOfficial.com. Also, you have a Facebook page, and, you know, your stuff is on Spotify. You're everywhere. You're easy to find. And that's kind of what I'm getting at is the Long Island. There is no Long Island sound. I mean, I can name 10, 20 artists from Long Island, and none of them are going to sound anything alike. Whether it's, you know, Pat Benatar, Billy Joel, the Velvet Underground, even, like, all these different Vanilla Fudge. Like, nobody sounds alike. And nobody sounds like you. There really is nobody out here doing what you do. Did you feel like a man out of time when you first started? Because you must have really been, you must have been surrounded by shredders and spandex with a lot of hairspray while you're playing the blues. Like, did you ever feel like you were pushing a boulder uphill with the blues thing?
2: Well, you know, what's funny is when I started, like I said, I always had that in me. Whenever I was in a band, I always threw, like, Cream songs in, or I'd throw in a B.B. King song or something like that. Even when I was very young, I played in a southern rock band when I was young. But I kind of brought that into the realm where they let me do a couple of tunes like that, the guys who were doing our stuff, you know what I mean, like Outlaws and Allman Brothers and Skin and stuff like that. That was, like, way, way back. And they were all influenced by, like, Cream and that kind of stuff, too, back then, those guys.
1: Of course.
2: But as I went along, I was in, like, another band. There was a little more of, like, a contemporary band in the early 80s. And I had gotten an opportunity to open up for the Jefferson Starship, actually, in San Francisco from here. I was ready to become a policeman.
1: Wow.
2: I was ready to go into the academy. And all my friends did, actually. I mean, I live in a community that's a lot of policemen, actually. And which I think is great. I highly, you know, I'm you know, behind them all the time. But anyway, so what happened was I was having a bad relationship back here. And a friend of mine called me and he said, listen, I'm putting something before it. He called me and said, listen, he was a roadie for the Jefferson Starship and those bands at the time. And he said, there's a new band called Canter, Ballin & Cassidy. And it was like around 1988.
1: I remember, yeah.
2: And he said, would you come out, you know, you guys come out. Why don't you guys come out and open the show? It's at the Palace of Fine Arts. It's a big thing. But Big Brother and the Holding Company actually played it also. So we went out there to do the gig. And we did the show. And after I played, Marty Ballin came up to me and said, wow, man, you sound great. What a great guitar player. I thought he was being nice. I was about 26. And so no big deal. So as I came home, I was having a bad relationship at the time. And I basically was going into the academy like the next week. And I was all kind of like nervous about it and stuff like that. So he called me and said, listen, why don't you come out for a little while? Why don't you come out and just kind of hang out here, mellow out, it'd be cool. So I went to San Francisco to an old church that Marty Ballin owned, the Church of San Anselmo. And what it was that's where he rehearsed. That's where he bought the place to rehearse in.
1: Wow.
2: In the mountains there. So I got there, slept on the couch for a couple of days. It was a really very communal, very psychedelic, very, very cool place. And he called Marty and said, listen, that kid is here, that guy you like, the guitar player. And he goes, oh. So he came over, and we played a little bit together. We jammed a little bit, you know what I mean? And it was really something for me. I was like, wow, this is great. And so after that, he said, listen, I'm coming back the next day. You want to try some songs with me? And I was like, sure, I'd love to. So, you know, nothing, no big deal. So he came back. He had a big, big book. And in the book was all, like, handwritten stuff from, like, the airplane that he wrote. Amazing stuff, you know what I mean?
1: Yeah.
2: And so I tried a couple of songs with him. We're playing. And he said to me after we played, he says, listen, I'm going on tour for, like, 3 months. I'd love you to play, be guitar player.
1: Wow.
2: And I was like, wow. I was like, this is, you know, I didn't even think twice about it. I was like, yeah, I'm thinking to myself, God, I got to go to the academy. I got to blah, blah, blah. And I thought to myself, you know, I could always postpone that maybe or blah, blah, blah. I mean, it's something I've always dreamt about, and it's falling in my lap. So I went back here, got a bunch of gear, told everybody what I'm doing. Everybody's like, you know, pretty happy about it. So I went to San Francisco, went to San Antonio, all over the place, and we practiced for about 3 weeks. And it was great. So I'm laying on the couch one day, listening to some music, and outside came a big tour bus honking. And I see a couple of guys walking downstairs to where the room was, where my stuff was, and they were taking it out. They were putting it in the bottom of the bus. I says, come on, we're going. I said, oh, great. So I got my stuff together. I jumped on the bus, and I didn't come home for 5 years.
1: Wow, it changed the course of your life.
2: That's... It did amazingly, you know what I mean? And it's like, you know, it's funny. I mean, I think to myself, you know, musician's life isn't really that, I mean, unless you're, you know, really super famous and you're making a lot of money, it's not, you know, all that jacked up to be in a certain sense. But when you're out there and you play, like, say, 4 nights in a row, like, we were doing, like, theaters and stuff like that he was doing. So a lot of places were pretty close, you know, close-knit. And so we go to one place, we play, we do our show, then we get on the bus, and I sit there on the front of the bus with the driver who was David Crosby's road manager, actually, and he's also a bus driver. So he took us on, and so I sit there and play all night with him. I'd play guitar with him, he'd sing, and we'd play together. It was great. I had a couple of cups of coffee, so I wasn't really sleeping well. I was in, like, this dream world. and so the next day, I wake up, you know, it'll be about noon, we go in, we put all our stuff in, do a sound check, then sit around and wait. It's kind of like making a movie. And all of a sudden, you do your hour and a half, whatever it is, boom, boom, boom, next town, 300 miles away. So by the fourth day, you're feeling going to fall down.
1: Yeah.
2: I mean, literally. And even though I don't do drugs, I don't drink, I haven't since I was like 15, 16, actually. So, I mean, I'm a pretty straight guy. But all I did was I drank coffee, and I didn't really eat well. But anyway, so the thing is, I mean, you know that, you know, when the time comes that you got, you know, showtime, that, you know, either you're on or you're not on. And I realized that, you know, I was almost falling down. I said, you know something, there's other places that I could be that I don't want to be. And this is where I want to be. So you realize, like, what you want to do like that. Ever since then, that was the thing. And I always, it never went away from me. I mean, I look at guitars, I go to a guitar store, I sit there, I dream about looking at it. I mean, it's funny how it's something that you love all your life, it just never
1: wears off.
2: Exactly. Sometimes you do things in your life, and it's I'm like, when is it going to wear off? It never will. I'm just glad it never will. I'm always psyched about it, you know.
1: Well, we're glad for it too. Thank God for it, because your gift is a gift to all of us. And we're already out of time. I could talk to you all day, but I just want to make sure that everybody knows to go to your website, kerrykearneyofficial.com. The list of all your upcoming shows is there, and you're busy throughout February and March. So anybody who wants a chance to come and see you, especially in the New York area, is not going to have a problem doing so. And then, of course, your music is available on all the regular streaming services. Pretty much anywhere you can get music, they can get your music. So I just wanted to thank you so much for taking the time to speak with us. I'm a really big fan. I'm very appreciative of your time.
2: Thank you so much, bro. You got it, bro.

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2: Are you behaving tonight? Tonight is behave. Like, we must behave, yeah.

Thank you very much, Dornberger, and welcome one and all to Behavior Night, that famous funny old record show where we're all about classic pop and jazz. That's the music from the first half of the 20th century, the music most people care not to even know exists. Well, we know it exists because it's lots of fun. Yes, we're going to hear lots of fun on this episode. We're featuring Fats Waller and his rhythm. We'll hear from the Dixie Music Masters. We'll hear from Ted Wallace's Campus Boys, and we'll even hear from Carl Fenton's orchestra. Let's start things off with a Chicago-based trumpeter, Louis Pinico, and it's called Oh, Doctor. Doctor, it hurts when I do this. Well, don't do that. Oh.

How absolutely regal. Yes. That, of course, is called Mystery. Joe Venuti wrote that, and that's Joe Venuti in his Blue Four, recording on Decca, an early Decca record. It's a Sunburst Decca, March 20th of 1935. Of course, Joe Venuti on violin, and we've got Art Rollini on clarinet and tenor sax, Adrian Rollini on the bass sax and the vibraharp, new instrument, Fulton McGrath on piano, Frank Victor is on the guitar, and Victor Engel is on drums. Joe Venuti's Blue Four. And before that, well, something is a little bit of a novelty, isn't it? Oh, Doctor by Louis Pinico and his orchestra, sometime in February of 1930 over at Brunswick. And John L., executive producer, on the other side of the microphone. Yes, hello, everybody. And yours truly, Sir Jack Scratchy, on this side of the microphone. You don't suppose there are other verses to Oh, Doctor? Perhaps maybe even risque ones? Oh, I gotta think so. I gotta think that that must have been a nightclub number of some kind, and they went on and on about the nurse taking your temperature and other things. Yes, and I that was so exciting I dropped my pencil. Let's jump ahead a few years and hear something by Fats Waller and his Rhythm.

Ted Weems and the orchestra right there. Art Jarrett is taking the vocal on that one. Anything Your Heart Desires. Not the best of condition, but it's not a good record. They're recording in Camden, New Jersey on October 19th of 1928. And before that, well, we went to 1940, November 6th of 1940. It's called Scram, Fats Waller and His Rhythm. Scram is written by Leonard Feather, of all people. Yes, and it's actually got a little bit of a bebop kind of thing going on there. Fats really didn't appreciate bebop, but it swings nonetheless. Fats' rhythm at this point in 1940 was Fats on the piano, John Hamilton on trumpet, Gene Cedric, Honey Bear Cedric, is on the clarinet, Al Casey on guitar, Cedric Wallace on the bass, and of course Wilmore Slick Jones on the drums. Yes, and of course Ted Weems and his orchestra, well, everyone knows them. They're big headliners. John L., where did we get these records? These are new ones, new editions. Yes, they are new editions. We got them at the Tribute to Bix in Racine. Oh, yes, we went out to Racine. I understand you got in on the jam session. Yes, I did. I took the fiddle up there and played a bunch, and nobody threw anything at me, and no one threw me out. Well, well.

yes, ending things with a rousing hey! And how appropriate, it's Ted Wallace's Campus Boys, of course Ed Kirkaby's orchestra, and the University of Maine Stein song from March 14th of 1930. Before that, another group that probably was Ed Kirkaby-led, the Charleston Chasers, recording on March 9th of 1928. And of course, that's My Melancholy Baby, with Red Nichols on cornet, Leo McConville on trumpet, Miff Mole on trombone, Fud Livingston on the reeds, Lenny Hayton on piano, Carl Kress on guitar, Vic Burton on drums, and of course, Harold Scrappy Lambert taking the vocal. That's a Columbia record of My Melancholy Baby. Yes, and things are never melancholy here at Behavior Night. Behavior Night, that famous funny old record show, is heard many times throughout the week on various outlets. 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We're also heard on Radio Angela 5130 shortwave on Tuesday nights at 10 p.m. Eastern, but we're also on WMSX in Brockton, Mass., WSCS in Newport, New Hampshire, KBBT in Bishop, California, WCFR in Springfield, Vermont, and WCVR in Randolph, Vermont, and many more to come.

That's a time store record there, a Romeo record, of Under the Moon. Yes, we have many versions of that, but that particular one says Dixie Music Makers on the record label. We've traced it to a Plaza Matrix number, and it's Bob Herring and his orchestra. Sometime in April of 1927 is when they recorded it. There's also a similar version on the same record numbers. It's also by Fred Hall's Arcadians, but this is not Fred Hall's Arcadians. This is clearly Bob Herring. You can't mistake Earl Oliver on the cornet there. And before that, a wonderful record on a Brunswick, nice pressing, Rio Rita by Carl Fenton's orchestra from February 18th of 1927. These records we're playing this afternoon. We picked them up at the Tribute to Bix in Racine, Wisconsin. That's usually held on Bix's birthday or thereabouts close to it. Phil Pospahala is your host, and he's going to do it again next year, so he says. The Schmooze Babes were there, and Josh Duffy's Greystone Monarchs were there, and the Shotgun Jazz Band from New Orleans. Excellent, excellent group. And, of course, Janet Klein and her Parlor Boys, featuring our friend Dan Levinson. They were there as well.

They must have had a lot of fun there at the Brunswick Studios back in 1928. That, of course, is a medley following the Sun Around, followed by The Kinkajou from February 18th of 1927. John L., what is a Kinkajou? Like, it's a monkey. So you ought to know all about that, monk. Yes, indeed. And before that, well, we heard an interesting little number, a waltz called Silver Moon by the Romeo Society Orchestra. It's the flip side of Under the Moon on Romeo Records, of course, recorded April 24th of 1927. And, of course, this time we were able to find out that it really, in fact, is Bob Herring. That's how we knew the other side was Bob Herring. And all three of these records, the past three records we played, feature Earl Oliver on cornet. Pretty obvious. Earl Oliver was quite all over the place in the recording studios back in the late 20s. Fine cornet player. Yes, this is Behavior Night, that famous funny old record show featuring some stuff we picked up in Racine, Wisconsin. And here's another good one here. It's, of course, by Ted Wallace's Campus Boys. It's called Telling It to the Daisies.

Mississippi Mud by the Charleston Chasers, featuring Red Nichols on cornet, Leo McConville, Miff Mole, Fud Livingston, Lenny Hayden, Carl Kress, Vic Burton, and somebody else vocalizing there. It's not Scrappy Lambert on this side, but nonetheless, they had a lot of fun doing that one. Of course, was done March 7th of 1928. Before that, Ted Wallace's Campus Boys from March 14th of 1930, telling it to the daisies, but it never gets back to you. Elmer Feldkamp and two others are actually crooning on that one. That's who's in that one. We had a lot of fun with that. Good stuff there. And these are both Columbia Vivatonal records. Got that Vivatonal sound. Behavior Light, that famous funny old record show, is heard many times throughout the week on various outlets. We're most commonly and easily heard on the internet on syncopatedtimesradio.com at various times on Tuesdays. We're also heard on Radio Angela 5130 shortwave on Tuesday nights at 10 p.m. Eastern. But we're also on WMSX in Brockton, Mass., WSCS in Newport, New Hampshire, KBBT in Bishop, California, WCFR in Springfield, Vermont, and WCVR in Randolph, Vermont, and many more to come.

my coffee, you're the salt in my stew. 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

0: 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She better not.
1: No, no, no, Fats Waller and the Rhythm there. Everybody Loves My Baby from May 6th of 1940. That's issued as a Bluebird record. In fact, it's hard to find. It was eventually issued on CD, but for a long time that was not reissued. And it was a very, very good performance. In fact, it's the impetus for a performance that is featured in Boardwalk Empire by Vince Giordano's Nighthawks and features the wonderful vocal talents of one Margot Bingham. Yes, you should check it out. Look for the DVD sets as they come out for Boardwalk Empire, yes. And before that, well, the classic Ted Weems there, Parker Gibbs stepping up to the microphone on October 19th of 1928 in Camden, New Jersey, no less. You're the Cream in My Coffee, De Silva, Brown and Henderson from that wonderful musical back then. Of course, all of De Silva, Brown and Henderson's output is stunningly stellar. They were a team, wrote a lot of good stuff. They made the 20s roar quite a bit. Yes, this is true. Behavior Night, and we're featuring a lot of stuff that we've got. Don't forget, you can email us at behaviornight@yahoo.com. That's BEHAVIOR, American spelling, NIGHT, @yahoo.com. Or you can follow me, Sir Jack Scratchy, on Facebook, yes. Why don't we feature another one here? This one's a little bit beat up at the beginning. Tap Room Blues by Joe Venuti's Blue Fall.

Oh, those Wabash Blues by the man who actually wrote them, yes, Louis Panico, a trumpet player in the Chicago area, and that was recorded in Chicago in sometime in February of 1930. Of course, Louis Panico was famous with Isham Jones Orchestra in the early days, the first Isham Jones. It's Louis Panico that you hear on all those acoustic Brunswicks from the early 20s. Hot trumpet playing, yes. And before that, of course, Joe Venuti's Blue Four. Joe Venuti on violin. And, of course, he's joined by Art Rollini on the clarinet and tenor sax, Adrian Rollini on bass sax and vibes, Fulton McGrath on piano, Frank Victor on guitar, a very, very good guitar player that doesn't get any recognition, and Victor Engel on drums. And that, of course, is called Tap Room Blues. Adrian Rollini owned an establishment in the Hotel President over on 48th Street, and that was called Adrian's Tap Room. That's where the name of it comes from. Yes, wonderful stuff there. Joe Venuti, of course, there's numerous stories about Joe Venuti. He was a violinist with the Gold Care Orchestra, then with Paul Whiteman, and then with Eddie Lang, and so forth. He was quite a merry prankster.

0: Well, we've had a lot of fun this afternoon with some obsolete music. That's what most people think it is. But we know better, and certainly you know better because you're listening. And hopefully you enjoy what you hear. Remember to email us, behaviornight@yahoo.com, if you like what you hear. If there's something you think we might have that you'd like to hear, ask us, request it. Yes, we may have it. We more than likely know something about it. Anyway, you can't go wrong with any of the stuff we played today. Carl Fenton's orchestra, the Dixie Music Masters, and of course, Ted Weems and his orchestra, and some hot stuff by Joe Venuti and Fats Waller and Louis Panico, a legend from many, many years ago. We got to make some way for some stuff coming up next on the radio and on the internet that I'm sure you're not going to want to miss. Behavior Light is a production of Sugar River Foundation Incorporated. The executive producer is J.S. Landry. That's you. Yeah, it is. And of course, Sir Jack Scratchy, your host, actively working on the next program as we speak, with more fun and more good old good ones. So until then, remember to behave, because tonight is Behavior Night. So Scratchy signing off.
1: Yes, sir.
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I'm up here. Come on. Look up here. Look up. Yeah, here I am. Come up the stairs. Come on up to my...

be on the flip side. We're going to flip the records from last week, and so prepare. Have a piece of cake and a cup of coffee.

0: Hello! Hello! And welcome to Marin's Attic! Marin's Attic on WBCQ, Monticello, Maine, USA, the planet. We're on 7490, and we're also on global community radio stations, and like WXDR FM and 99.1 in New Orleans, Louisiana. And with me is my dear co-hostess, Christina. Hi, hello.
1: Hello, Marion. Hello, everyone.
0: Well, this should be a pretty easy show for us, right?
1: Yes, it should.
0: I just had to flip the records, and we're going to play the one I promised to finish last week.
1: Yes, we actually are going to do that.
0: Yeah, we remembered, believe it or not. All right, so that first record for this radio program is?
1: It's called We Three. It's My Echo, My Shadow, and Me by Bob Chester and his orchestra.
0: Oh, wait, before we introduce the three of them, I'm Marion Webster, and that's Christina. I forgot to introduce you. Hi, Christina.
1: Hi, Marion.
0: Okay, what's the title again?
1: Brother. All right, this is called We Three. It's a Bluebird record, B, 10865, side A, from 1940.

0: That's my new favorite song, Christina. Ah,
1: okay.
0: I like that.
1: A lot of you didn't know that was really Marion singing the vocals on that song. No, I'm just kidding. It was Dolores O'Neill.
0: Mm-hmm. Thanks, Christina.
1: You're welcome.
0: All right. Next is a red-labeled, unusual-looking Columbia record that was stamped in Japan, in Kawasaki, Japan.
1: Yes, it's a deep red label, and it's Nippon Columbia.
0: And with gold letters, and it has a small, old-fashioned musical note like the older Columbias.
1: Mm-hmm. And this is, let's see, M278 from 1946. This one is called 2 O'Clock Jump by Harry James and his orchestra.

0: that sounded a little weird.
1: Well, quality control at the Kawasaki Nippon Columbia record plant wasn't very good, and that was stamped out of round. The tone arm went back and forth
0: on
1: that.
0: Yeah, I noticed that.
1: Well, that does happen. It used to happen around the turn of the last century, anyway.
0: Oopsie.
2: All right.
1: Oh, that was pretty good, nonetheless. Mm-hmm. Well, Christina,
0: yes.
1: We could not flip all the records.
0: No.
1: And the baby record had a big chip in it.
0: Oh, right. That's right.
1: And it had the same recording on the flip side.
0: Oh, it actually was the same recording?
1: I couldn't believe it, yes. So,
0: wow.
1: Yeah, so we passed on that one.
0: Okay.
1: But we are going to replay one record from last week.
0: Okay.
1: But I won't tell you which one. Let's see if you remember.
0: Right.
1: Okay.
0: If you're better than we do.
1: Okay. Next record on Marion's Attic at WBCQ Shortwave Radio.
0: This next one is Decca 18873 Side B from 1946. It's called All the Time, and it's by Guy Lombardo and his orchestra with a vocal by Don Rodney.

0: isn't that sweet?
1: That was a sweet one.
0: I like that. Well, we have to thank Bruce and Dolores from Lititz, Pennsylvania. You're listening to their records.
1: Yes.
0: And we're playing them, and we're just going to have enough, and we'll have to eke out a couple more
1: from them that
0: don't quite fit in.
1: Oh, okay.
0: But that's later in the show.
1: Uh-huh.
0: That'll be a surprise. All right, then thank you, Bruce and Dolores. Next record on Marion's Attic.
1: This next record is called Someday. It's by Lucky Melander and his orchestra.
0: Uh-oh.
1: It's a Decca record. 18867 side B from 1945.
0: Here we go. These are, by the way, 78 RPM records played on a Garrard turntable.

0: From 1945. That last record. Okay, Christina. How you doing over there?
1: I'm okay. How are you?
0: I'm all right. I still have a lot of chest congestion.
1: I know. This is just hanging on forever.
0: Yes.
2: But we're troopers.
0: We are, and we're dedicated to keep producing Marion's Attic. We hope you like the program. All right. What's next on our list of records?
1: This next one is by Frank Froba and his boys. It's piano solo and orchestra. It's Decca 23603B from 1943, and it's called Squeeze Me.

0: doesn't that sound nice as you drive along in your Studebaker Commander? okay. Well, that's what I remember anyway. I guess we're going to play another record.
1: All right.
0: That's what we're doing here, right?
1: That's what we're doing
0: here. We're playing records in Marion's attic.
1: This one is from 1945.
0: Oh, and this record is more worn out than the flip side we played last week.
1: Oh, okay.
0: So we're flipping the records over. Yes. And this one was, they played this one a lot.
1: Okay. This one is called Stone Cold Dead in the Market. He had it coming. And it's by Ella Fitzgerald and Lewis Jordan and his Timpani 5. And this is Decca 2-3-5-4-6 side A.
0: From what year there?
1: 1945.

0: Okay, somebody didn't listen to that one all the way through.
1: I guess I didn't listen through the lyrics on that one.
0: Oh, brother.
1: Do you think they ever played that on the radio back in the day?
0: I don't know.
1: I hope not.
0: Well, what's weird about that one, that's the side that was more popular on that record. I don't know what that's saying either.
1: I don't know. Maybe somebody had a grudge. They sounded so happy on the record.
0: Yeah.
1: Well...
0: We apologize for any...
1: If we upset anybody.
0: Yes.
1: Okay. Well, that's records. Records are...

0: adventure. And if you collect records, you're going to run across records that might disagree with you. And you can give them to somebody else then.
1: Yes. Already. Time to move on.
0: Yes. Here we have the Columbia DJ copy.
1: Yes.
0: The white label.
1: The white labeled one. It's Columbia 38171 from 1947. And this one is Everybody Eats at Our House. And this better not be... Let's see. Cab.
0: They eat at their house, but maybe the food's poison.
1: I don't know. Cab Calloway and his orchestra. Okay. Marion's Attic takes a dark turn. Film noir at 11.

house. 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Now don't be so bashful, Nashville. Everybody eats when they come to my house. 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

0: Bellini, Christina. Does that rhyme?
1: Not quite, but close enough.
0: Okay, have some carrion, Marion.
1: Oh, yuck.
0: I'm a vulture. I look like one.
1: The claws are there.
0: All right. Here we go.
1: All right.
0: I'm pointing to my eyeball right now.
1: Oh, okay.
0: I'm pointing to my eyeball.
1: Yes.
0: I put my finger near my eye.
1: Your eye.
0: And that tells Christina to I-D. D. Go.
1: Okay. 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This is show number 893.
0: Okay, 893.
1: 893, yeah. I didn't know if you were pointing to your eye because you have pink eye or what the heck's going on.
0: they are more dilated than usual.
1: Okay.
0: All right. Okay, one more record, Christina. We do have listener mail, don't we?
1: Yes, we do.
0: All right, one more record before listener mail.
1: All right.
0: On Marion's Attic.
1: Next selection is Dry Bones. Got a weird theme going here. Okay, Tommy Dorsey and his orchestra. And he apparently does the trombone solo. And this is RCA Victor 20-3523 Side A from 1949.
0: Have some salami, Johnny.

0: Oh, just a little bit scratchy. These are the original records.
1: Yes, they are. Original 78s.
0: Yeah, let me clear that little fluff ball on the stylus right now. There you go. That's better. All right, Christina.
1: Yes?
0: Listener mail time, huh?
1: Okay.
0: There we go.
1: All right. This is from Debbie in Huntsville, Alabama.
0: Oh, with hello.
1: Him on the side. It says, hi, Marin and Christina. I loved show 892, such a variety of music. Those shows with the later music variety are our favorites, but we do love them all. Keep up the great work and hope you both feel better soon. Debbie in Huntsville, Alabama, with Tim on the side.
0: Oh, wonderful. Thank you so very much.
1: This is from Greg in Ann Arbor, Michigan.
0: Hello?
1: Hi, Marion and Christina. For several years, I've been listening on shortwave, and while the fidelity is good, it doesn't compare to the absolutely wonderful sound of your show from my new internet radio. I have an all-new appreciation for the terrific music you play. Thanks so much, and happy holidays. That's Greg in Ann Arbor, Michigan.
0: Oh, thank you, Greg. We try to collect records that are in excellent condition. It doesn't always happen if you're a listener of Marion's Attic. but it still is a lot of fun.
1: Yes, it is.
0: All right, thank you very much. Good to hear from you, too.
1: Well, I say hello to Bruce and Dolores, Lititz, Pennsylvania.
0: Thank you for the use of your records.
1: Let's see. Jerry and the California Boys.
0: Oh, hello.
1: They said they love the show, particularly the piano solo. Probably the best piece of stride piano ever heard. I think that was the flip side to Frank Froba.
0: Squeeze me.
1: Yeah, it was the other side, though. Did you hear? Okay. Let's see. And he said, you got some great material from Bruce and Dolores.
0: Yes, we did. Yes. Mm-hmm. Thank you.
1: And I want to say hello to Matthew in Cleveland, Ohio.
0: Oh, hello, Matthew.
1: I hope you feel better.
0: Thank you. A little bit at a time. One day at a time.
1: Mm-hmm. Let's see. We also heard from Augaville, Falls Church, Virginia.
0: Oh, hello.
1: Okay. And now, Marion had asked, well, had told Augaville, because she loves trains, and she watches train videos and things like that. And so he wrote a bit of information, and he said to check out RR Project 113.org. That's RR Project 113.org, and that's Railway Restoration Project 113. And it's dedicated to the history of railroading in Schuylkill County, Pennsylvania. I know I said that wrong, but that's the best I know. And by the way, they have the Santa trains again this year, December 10th and 11th, that are out of...
0: Isn't that around Pottsville and the Reading area, somewhere around that?
1: Could be.
0: Towards the eastern part of Pennsylvania, right?
1: Minersville,
0: yes,
1: Pennsylvania.
0: Okay, huh?
1: Okay, there's
0: and
1: also...
0: Project 1... So it's Engine 113.
1: Yes, that's what it was.
0: It's a steam locomotive, mm-hmm. Engine 113.
1: And they're working on restoring it.
0: Uh-huh.
1: And
0: they have a Santa train.
1: They have a Santa train. Okay, and also there's the Reading Railroad Heritage Museum.
0: Mm-hmm.
1: All right, that's in Hamburg, Pennsylvania. And it's... Now, Reading, or if you typed it out, it's like readingrailroad.org. They also have Santa trains every weekend, November 26th through January 15th.
0: So it's readingrailroad.org.
1: Yep.
0: And the other one is?
1: Is rrproject113.org.
0: Got it. rrproject113.org.
1: That's correct.
0: Okay, those are very worthy railroad outfits with a Santa train.
1: Yes.
0: And I think next week, Project 113 is running.
1: December 10th and 11th is when they have theirs.
0: Ah, wonderful.
1: Okay. If you want to see some, if you really love trains and whatnot, if you want to see some absolutely awesome train pictures, train photos. Okay, go to www.wheresteamlives.net. Wheresteamlives.net. There's pictures by Oren B. Hellbach. Okay. Fantastic pictures.
0: Thank you, Phil in Falls Church. Phil has been a listener from the very beginning of Marion's Attic, and we started in 1999, in the last century.
1: Yes, you did. So anyways, if you would like to write to us, you may do so.
0: Oh, to Marion's Attic.
1: Yes, please do. At marionweb@aol.com. marionweb@aol.com. You can also write to us through the web address, which is marionsattic.net. marionsattic.net. Scroll down to the bottom and send us an email. Okay?
0: Okay. Thank you, Christina. Now, we had multiple requests to play this song again.
1: Yes.

0: Wow, that's pretty wild.
1: And who was that, Christina?
0: That was Desi Arnaz and his orchestra.
1: Oh, that was Ricky Ricardo, wasn't it?
0: Yeah, that's El Cumbachero. And it was Congo, and it's RCA Victor 22550 Side B from 1947. El Cumbachero.
1: Christina, I saw him perform that song on YouTube.
0: Yeah?
1: Yeah, I typed it in, and there he was, a wild, crazy man. Lucille Ball must have had her hands full.
0: Oh, okay.
1: All right, now we're going to have a little transition. Next record.
0: All right, this next one is Decca 4442 Side B from 1944. It's called Don't Change Horses by the Hoosier Hotshots.
2: Fetch up all that stuff, Pezzy, and watch what you're doing.
3: I got it, boy.

Riley. Now, what are you up to, Marion? Huh? Are you eating Karen? Well, we're going to play another record to see we're transitioning here from the 1940s backwards a little bit. And we have to get used to going back to the acoustic days eventually. But we'll ease our way back in time. And we're going to listen to an orchestra selection. It's on a major records. It has a red label, and, well, you'll hear it now. Thank you.

0: years of radio, Christina. They had funny sounding tuning, and if you didn't get the dial right, or if your neighbors were in the next apartment tuning around, you heard this. I'm trying to tune in Arthur Fields. Arthur Fields, where are you? Arthur Fields. Arthur Fields.
1: Calling the zombie.
0: Arthur Fields, come in. Okay, he's here. He's here. And what song is he going to play, Christina?
2: He's going to do Side by Side on a Grey Gull 2328A from 1927.
0: We've gone back 20 years. Oh.

0: I know you recognize that one.
1: Yes.
0: That's a nice one. That's one that was a brand new song in 1927. That's a 95-year-old record you just heard. That was electrically recorded. But we're going to go back a little bit more. A little bit more through time, and another 5 years, and we're back to the acoustic era before they had the microphone.
1: This is from 1922. It's Victor 19076 side B, and it's called My Old Love. It's a tango. It's by Max Dolan's Orchestra.

0: lovely. Christina, one more time. 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
1: 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And that is Marion's Attic, P.O. Box 583, Coventry, Connecticut, 06238. 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Box 583, Coventry, Connecticut, 06238. This is show number 893.
0: Very good. Now we just have a little bit of time for a Victor record, That Wicked Tango, the flip side from what you just heard by the International Novelty Orchestra.

0: traveling is over now. Let's come back 100 years to the present. You've been listening to Marion's Attic on WBCQ, Monte Salomade, USA, the planet on 7490. 7490 on the dial. Thanking you so much for being with us. And, Christina?
1: Yes?
0: Go to the future now. Look down the swirling maze to Uncle Bill. It's him. Ah!
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Christmas and welcome to Fluxedo Junction. My name is Scott Kugler. Each episode, we bring you the best music of all genres from throughout the world. And this being Christmas Eve, we're going to bring you some holiday music. Let's get things started with the Beatles here on Fluxedo Junction.

0: This is Ringo Starr, and I'd just like to say Merry Christmas and a really Happy New Year to all listeners.
1: And Christmas time's o'er, and your bonny clime is through. It'll be bristling to you people, all the best from me to you. When the beastie brangle mutton to the heather in Little End, I'll be strutting out my tether to your arms once back again.

That was the Smithereens with Christmas Morning, and kicking off this special Christmas edition of Fluxedo Junction, of course, we had the Beatles. Christmas time is here again. My name is Scott Kukler. 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We're going to keep things moving along with our old friends, the Gripweeds, and a song called Christmas Dream here on Fluxedo Junction.

That was Stryper with Reason for the Season. And before that, we heard the great, late, great Jimi Hendrix with his Christmas medley of The Little Drummer Boy, Silent Night, and Auld Lang Syne. And kicking off that set of music, we heard our old friends, the Gripweeds. And we are rapidly coming to the end of our program this week. We've got a few more for you. So we're going to keep things moving along with the Monkees here on Fluxedo Junction.

0: Santa, pass us that bottle, will you?
1: That was Jethro Tull with Christmas Song, and before that we heard the Monkees with Ryushiu, and that brings us just about to the end of our program. Once again, my name is Scott Kukler. This is Fluxedo Junction. 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I hope you all have a wonderful holiday and a great new year. We will see you next week. In the meantime, here's a song to kind of wrap things up. Noel Paul Stuckey from Peter, Paul, and Mary, and Christmas Dinner. Merry Christmas, everyone.

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1: Tell me, have you ever been confused by fake news? What about alternative facts? Falsehoods? Has no one else but you seen the elephant in the room? What elephant? Is it really there? Or is the elephant really you? Ladies and gentlemen, welcome to Tom Call Theater. Tonight's episode is called Gaslight. It features the voice talents of Mackenzie Griffin, Barry Meluzzo, Jackie Silva, and Keith Albee.
2: This was the last conversation I had with my dad, Mr. Sherman Crosby, also known as my best friend. And I have to admit that I loved him. I knew that I could trust and confide in him more than anyone else in the world. Actually, there's not a whole lot of people in my world here in Salem, Massachusetts.
3: Now, Becky, how old are you now? 31?
2: Just about. Been a few weeks.
3: Well, I say count your blessings. I'm sure I don't have much time in hospice.
2: Oh, must you talk like that?
3: Don't worry about me. I know that every day is a gift.
2: Yes, every day is a gift.
3: You have always been there for me.
2: I never moved out of the house.
3: I just don't mean that. Ever since I was diagnosed with pancreatic cancer, you did everything for me. Without you, I'd probably be dead already.
2: Don't say that, Daddy.
3: I have to. Your sister was always a bad seed. She did drugs, collected hickeys, and traveled through a revolving door of hoodlum punks. What's the name of the current one?
2: Daddy, she married him. His name is Bill.
3: Oh, yeah. Is he out of jail yet? Bill. That's an acronym for bum-in-law.
2: Well, there's actually two L's in Bill.
3: Then, Lawless.
2: Daddy, I kind of like Jan.
3: No, Becky, you must never have anything to do with her. She's poison. She's very bad news. Luckily, now she's disappeared, just like your mother.
2: Luckily?
3: Yes, trust me on that.
2: Daddy, are you all right?

0: after that, Daddy was dead. That's all. Gone. At that moment, I lost my total identity. Caring for him was the whole meaning of my existence. There was nobody left in my world. Daddy had no wake or funeral. He wouldn't have any of that. Daddy was never a mixer. For that matter, he didn't have any friends that I ever saw. There was a will, but that was delayed because it took a while for the attorney to find my sister. Finally, she was located with Bill in Anchorage, Alaska.
1: Now, as the three of you know, I am the attorney for Sherman Crosby. He passed on 2 months ago. However, it took until now to locate two of you. Jan and William Smith, you are the only other relatives of the deceased besides Rebecca Crosby, whose care he was under. Now that we are all together, we can proceed with the reading of the will. I don't think that it will be necessary to go through all the legal terminology or introduction. Each of you will get a copy of the document. If you bear with me, I will go directly to the portion of the will that concerns you. Mr. Sherman Crosby leaves his entire estate. This means the house, its contents, and all financial accounts to Rebecca Crosby.
2: Unbelievable!
3: What a ripoff!
1: For Jan and William Smith, Sherman Crosby has left a coupon for $5 worth of bananas from Shop and Drop Supermarket.
3: The bastard! We came all this way for that?
1: Here's your coupon.
2: Thank you. How humiliating. Becky, we need to talk.
0: Okay. Come by my house, now that you're here in Salem. That is unless you'd like to follow me home now.
2: No, I think we might hang around here a little bit.
0: Suit yourself.
2: Your Honor.
1: I'm an attorney, not a judge.
2: Oh, pardon me. Of course. Did my father give a reason why he only left Bill and I this coupon?
1: Jan, your father was a private man. He told me that the two of you were well off and that your sister Becky could use the house and money more.
2: Well, you were misled. We have no money and we're on the run. We currently live in Alaska.
1: What exactly are you leading to?
2: Just this. Frankly, I'm afraid that Becky is not legally competent and she needs looking after. Suppose that I were to encourage her to go and see a psychiatrist. And the psychiatrist found her to be seriously ill. Could she be committed to, like, a mental hospital?
1: It would depend on if Becky was dangerous to herself or others. If the psychiatrist thought that he or she could keep her and other people safe by placing her in an institution, and that she might eventually be cured, then you, being next of kin, would have to sign papers of commitment.
2: If in theory that were to happen, what about the estate?
1: Well, of course, Jan, then you would be in complete control.
2: I would?
1: If you signed papers certifying Becky as insane, then she would be declared incompetent to handle her affairs. Being next of kin, you'd take over for her.
2: Oh, I see. Okay, you've been very helpful.
3: Thank you, sir.
1: Have a nice day.
2: Bill, we need to act fast if we want to drive Becky crazy.
3: And I think I know exactly what we can do.
2: That's the spirit, Bill. Be bad. Be real bad.

0: Hello?
1: Hello. I am Agent 41 of the United States Department of Internal Revenue.
0: What do you want?
1: Is your name Rebecca Crosby?
0: Yes. Yes, it is.
1: Well, Rebecca Crosby, it has come to our attention that you inherited a house.
0: I kind of inherited my deceased father's house.
1: Our government records indicate that you did not pay the estate tax on the property.
0: How much is that?
1: $100,000.
0: When is it due?
1: Yesterday. It's overdue. Therefore, you now owe $200,000 due to the late penalty.
0: I don't have that kind of money.
1: Well, since that's the case, we will be over to your house in 5 to 7 minutes to take everything you own and also to arrest you and throw you in a federal prison.
0: Is there anything I can do?
1: The only thing you can do, but you must do it in 5 to 7 minutes, is to transfer the property to another close relative. In the meantime, we are on our way to kill you.
0: Kill me? Hello? Hello? Oh, no! Oh, no, now the IRS is coming to murder me! I really don't know what to do! Hello?
2: Yeah. Is this Rebecca Crosby?
0: Yes.
2: Rebecca, I'm a terrorist. I have your sister Jan here.
3: Becky, it's true. I'm being held hostage.
2: If you don't give away a house this instant, I'm going to chop off her head.
3: He's really going to do it, Becky. Oh, no. He's raising the axe. No. No.
2: Yeah. Hold your head still for a minute.
0: No, no, oh my God. Now I've lost my sister, too. It can't be. Has 5 to 7 minutes passed so quickly? It's the IRS, probably with a firing squad, ready to execute me. Yes?
4: Hi, Becky. Can I use your bathroom?
0: Oh. Of course. It's in there.
4: Thanks.
5: Hey, sis. Can I come in, too?
0: Yes. But, Jan, I thought you were... I mean... How are you feeling?
5: I'm feeling okay. Except for a bit of a sore throat.
0: Oh.
4: I'm back. I just needed to rinse off my hands.
0: Can I offer you anything?
5: No, I'm fine.
4: I wouldn't mind a beer if you had one.
0: There's some in the fridge. Let's go in the kitchen.
5: What are you cooking?
0: I'm not cooking anything.
5: Yes, you are. The oven is on 450 degrees. Oh, look! There's a couple of cookbooks in here. Smoking!
0: I don't remember doing that. Quick! Turn off the oven!
5: I already did. Open some windows. I'll put on these mitts and bring these burning books outside.
4: And I'll help myself to that can of beer. Here's a beer. Becky, what's all this cat food doing in here? And toilet paper, too.
5: Cat food? Becky, do you have a cat?
0: No, I'm allergic to them, remember?
5: Hey, by the way, what happened today?
0: What do you mean?
5: How come Dad gave you everything?
0: Probably because I took care of him all through his failing health.
5: You just did it because you knew he was going to die.
0: That's not true! I know you are gonna die too. So is Bill and so am I.
5: Well, you have to admit, Dad did a lot of creepy things to us when we were younger.
0: That's not true! You hallucinated that because you were using drugs!
5: Okay, Becky, calm down.
0: Sorry, Jan.
5: It's fine. Listen, can you lend Bill and I some money?
0: I don't have any.
5: How can you say that? You just inherited all of Dad's money.
0: But that was his money. I made sure that he was buried with it.
5: You what?
0: I did just what I said.
5: Becky, that was a mean and selfish thing that you did. Especially because we could have used it if you didn't want it. Come on, Bill. We're leaving.
4: Well, I looked it up on the internet. It's true. Your father is really dead. He's buried in St. Mary's Cemetery in North Salem.
5: We'll have to go after dark so we can dig him up. We're not going to let that fortune rot along with him.
4: It's a huge cemetery, but I printed a map. This graveyard has lots of street signs. Your father lives, or doesn't live, on Pasture Street. It, of course, is on a dead end.
5: Of course. Are you sure we can find it easily without being caught?
4: I'm sure we will. But we'll have to wear dark clothes and bring flashlights. I'm glad we drove here from Alaska, because I have a shovel in the truck.
5: Good. Then we can get the loot. Becky will never know, and then we can drive her crazy and get the house, too.

0: Hello?
1: Hello, daughter Becky and best friend. This is Dad.
0: Not another prank phone call. I'm hanging up. Goodbye.
1: No. Don't hang up. I'm really your father.
0: Really?
1: Yes.
0: But you're dead.
1: Only my body, not my soul. It's a good thing they don't charge long distance anymore, because I'm calling from beyond.
0: There's no other way you can communicate with me?
1: There is another way. I could be a voice in your head, but there's risk of you getting a stroke or tinnitus. Also, a psychiatrist might give you a prescription to block the call.
0: Okay, then. You know what's best. I never thought I'd hear from you again. Are you in heaven?
1: Not yet. Before I go there, I've got some unfinished business, so I'm hanging out in purgatory until it gets done.
0: What unfinished business?
1: Becky, listen to me carefully. Jan and Bill are up to no good. They want to make you think that there is something wrong with you so they can take away your inheritance. You must not let them.
0: What should I do?
1: I will guide you when the time comes.
0: Okay, Daddy.
1: Don't forget, Becky, you're my best friend.
0: Goodbye, Daddy.
2: Here we are at the cemetery. Do you think anybody sees us?
3: No way. Plus, it's pitch dark. This is where he's buried, though. See where I'm shining the flashlight? Here lies Sherman Crosby.
2: All right, stop talking already and start digging. We've got to do this fast.
3: Don't worry. I'll have this done in record time. Here it is. It's not buried as deep as it should be. In fact, the casket is about 1 foot underground. That's weird.
2: Quit editorializing. Just open it.
3: Okay, here goes. I'm shining the flashlight in the casket. It's hard to see. Everything is so shadowy. Oh, here's a bag. Thank God it says money on it.
2: Well, don't waste time talking about it. Take it.
3: All right, I'm taking it. Here it is. Uh-oh. What's this? My flashlight just beamed on what looked like very big eyes and nostrils. There's a live gorilla in here. He's showing me his razor-sharp teeth.
2: Then hurry! Take the money and run!
3: Run for our lives!

0: There's some brush over there.
1: Okay, great idea.
0: Look, there's the gorilla down there. He's huge. It looks like he's searching for us behind every gravestone.
1: Really? I don't see anything.
0: Hold it. Be very quiet.
1: What is it?
0: Just listen. Be very quiet. What is that?
1: Now what? Everything is too quiet now.
0: Just keep your eyes open and your mouth shut.
1: I'm not gonna let you keep talking to me like this.
0: And keep low. Very low.
1: Why? I can hear him now.
0: Yes, he's very close.
1: Let's run for it.
0: No, stay put. We still have a chance.
1: I think I hear more than one ape.
0: Maybe there's a herd of them.
1: Or maybe the others are still buried alive.

The gorilla chased us. It seemed like a mile out of the cemetery. It looked and sounded ferocious. Sometimes I could feel it spit on the back of my neck. It was probably all over my hair, too. As we exited the graveyard, it boldly followed us onto a busy street. We ran and weaved in and out of traffic. It's a wonder we didn't get hit. Finally, on the other side of the street, I looked back. The gorilla was nowhere to be found.

0: Who is it?
1: Becky, Bill and I are so sorry. We have decided to forgive you. You know, let bygones be bygones.
0: Really? Do you mean it?
1: Yes. Can we come in?
0: Well, it's late, and I was just in a deep sleep.
1: That's okay. We won't bother you. I was hoping for a chance to sleep in my old room for old time's sake, since we're visiting from a

0: but that animal might be able to track us by our scent.
1: Well, let's go upstairs so you can shower, and we can stay in the room I grew up in.
0: I guess so. But I want to go in your room first. I've got to see how much money is in this bag.
1: That's a good idea. Here we are. You can dump it all out on the bed.
0: Crap! There's thousands and thousands of dollars. In Monopoly money. We've been duped.
1: That's it. Now is the time to confront my sister. I hope she's in a very deep sleep, so I can yank her out of it. Bill, come and witness me.
0: But Jan, we can't be sure it's her fault.
1: Yes, we can. Don't let that goody two-shoes fool you. Everything is usually her fault.
0: Is this her room?
2: Yes. Just listen to that obscene racket.
0: Maybe her boyfriend is in there with her.
2: No, Bill. Trust me. My sister has never been romantically linked to anybody. Ever.
0: Oh. Okay.
2: Furthermore, if she wasn't such a daddy's girl and catering to his every whim, she'd likely become a full habit-wearing nun. 100%. Oh, this is ridiculous. I'm opening the door. Now hear me out, Becky. Oh.
0: Man, look. The bed is bouncing up and down like she's upright. She looks like she's being possessed by the devil.
2: Becky, are you all right?
3: No, Jan. Becky's not here right now. I am Lucifer. I know that you and your husband desecrated the sacred space of your father. In fact, it is I who made you do it. Leave this house. It will never belong to you. You are cursed. Get out while you still can.
2: Come on, Bill. Do you see what I mean? She's crazy. Becky is a real certified nutcase.
0: Well, I think I'll take a shower now and shed that graveyard stench off me.
2: Okay, Bill. I'll be getting comfy in my old room. Don't be long.
0: Oh, God. Today has been a total nightmare.
4: Ooh.

0: Am I rested? I must have had great quality REM sleep. Now it's time to take a shower.
1: Jan! Belle! What happened to you? There's broken glass and blood everywhere! You're both dead! Oh my God! Who did this to you?

0: I'm sorry. You need to get off the line, whoever you are. I have to call 911.
1: Becky, is that you?
0: Jan? How is it possible for you to be calling me on the phone? You and Bill are lying on the bathroom floor. Dead!
1: Becky, that's the last straw. You simply need to get psychiatric help. I'm scared for you.
0: Yes, I think you're right. Would you help me make an appointment and drive me there?
1: Yes, Bill and I can both help you. We can help you get admitted to the best sanitarium in the state.
0: Thank you. I guess I desperately need help. Where are you calling me from?
1: The Hawthorne Hotel here in Salem. We came back here to our room after you said dreadful things to us last night.
0: I said dreadful things? I can't remember. I'm sorry. I just couldn't understand it. If I had just spoken to Jan on the phone, how could I have just seen that mess in the bathroom? I went back to look again. The bathroom was immaculate, just like I always kept it. There was no broken window with shards of glass everywhere, no bodies or blood. Then I began to wonder if Jan and Bill even spent any time in her old room. I went down the hall and opened the door. Becky! Oh, I'm sorry. I would have knocked if I thought anyone was in here. When I first got out of bed, I saw your murdered bodies on the bathroom floor. Then I was talking to you, Jan, on the telephone.
2: I wasn't on the phone with you, Becky. Why would I do that? You're right here in the house.
3: Are you feeling all right, Becky?
0: I don't know.
3: You look very pale.
2: Oh, Bill, don't bother with that anymore. Becky, Bill and I have been gaslighting you. Do you know what that is? Gaslighting?
0: No.
2: It means trying to drive you crazy so that you'll give us Dad's money and the house.
0: Oh.
2: I always knew that you were strange and eccentric, but I didn't realize how crazy you really are. Now I see that you are way over the line, to the point that you are dangerous to anyone around you. You're possessed by demons. Wild animals come to protect you. Inanimate objects breathe lifelike in your presence. Bill and I are leaving this place for good. We're getting as far away from you and Salem, Massachusetts as we can. Don't try to find or contact us ever again. Bill, let's go.
3: It's a good thing we sleep in our clothes. Becky, it's been awfully nice seeing.
2: Bill, you don't have to be so damn nice.
0: Now, I'm beyond confused.

0: Hello?
1: Hello, sweetheart. It's Daddy, your best friend.
0: Hi, Daddy.
1: Are they still there?
0: No, Daddy. And they're never coming back.
1: Good. Then we can talk on the phone whenever we want, for as long as we want.
0: Yes, Daddy.

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If you would like to write to us or send us a reception report, our address is Tom Call Theater, Post Office Box 130, Beverly, Massachusetts 01915. 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

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Electric word life. 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
4: There's so much music to enjoy and to learn all about. Welcome to Cruisin' the Decades, 100 years of music. And we are going to start way back, over 100 years ago. We start in the teens and then the 20s and then the 1930s and then the 40s. One song per decade. And we're starting with one of the original, very, very popular singers of recorded music. Singer Arthur Fields, popular in the teens and 20s. This song is written by arguably one of the most famous pop songwriters of all time. This is an Irving Berlin tune. At the time, Irving Berlin said it was the best song he had ever written. And it's a little bit scandalous as well. It's called Along Came Ruth. This is Arthur Fields from 1914 on Cruisin' the Decade.

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syncopators going slow. Look at those demonstrators talk of town. Green and brown, picking them up and laying them down. Why, you're prancing fools. That's what they

cruising through the decades. We're in the mid-1920s with Clarence Williams' Blue Five. That's a pretty remarkable song in music history. It's called Cakewalkin' Babies from Home from 1925. Clarence Williams' Blue Five was actually a studio band in the early 20s, and they had quite the biography of players. Holy moly, this was a young Louis Armstrong and a young Coleman Hawkins, Buster Bailey, Bubber Miley, Don Redman, and Sidney Beckett, and they were all in Clarence Williams' Blue Five. So that is remarkable early music in recorded music and jazz popular music history. It's Cruising the Decades. We do one song per decade and 100 years of music. I love the early years. I'm glad you're tuned in early to hear the 20s and 30s and 40s selections. Those are always such interesting songs. Heck, you might even learn something. Let's go into the 1930s now. We're going to fast forward to 1939 with Charlie Burse and his Memphis Mudcats. This is a real fun song, a real fun, playful call and response with Baby You Win, 1939 on Cruisin' the Day.

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Little curly hair in a high chair. What's your order for today? Little curly hair in a high chair. I'll do anything you say. When you're near, the room seems to brighten. The sun comes streaming through your eyes. You're the reason they still keep writing.

That's a fun little number that'll tug at your heartstrings for anybody that's ever raised a child. Any of the parents can relate to that one. That was Helen O'Connell, 1941. What a fun song. Little Curly Hair in a High Chair. You know who else sang that song? Fats Waller did a very famous version of that song. Helen O'Connell was called the quintessential big band singer in the 1940s. She was discovered by Jimmy Dorsey's manager in 1939 and very quickly joined the Dorsey Band right alongside Bob Eberle. But yeah, if you're a parent, you can certainly relate to that song. And the days starting and ending with the small child or children in our family's case, we are raising two young boys, age 9 and 6. This is Cruising the Decades, 100 years of music, now heard on 26 different radio stations in North America and Canada and across Europe on shortwave channel 292. I'd like to take a moment here and say a few words about WRMI, Radio Miami International Shortwave. They have studios in Miami and Okeechobee, Florida, and they were badly damaged in the wrath of Hurricane Ian. In fact, all of their frequencies went off the air for a time. They have 14 transmitters and 23 different antenna systems that saw a lot of damage in the aftermath of Hurricane Ian. Slowly but surely, they've been getting their stations back up on the air, including both frequencies where this show is broadcast. Both of the large North American frequencies, 9395 kilohertz and 5950 kilohertz, were the first two to come back for WRMI. So great news. And we are using this platform to share the information to other listeners that most of the frequencies as of this production time are not yet back on the air. The station saw extensive damage and transmission lines down, and some of the guide wires were down. So it's a big cleanup and a muddy field. And I bet there's alligators. I bet there's a lot of alligators because they're out at Okeechobee, Florida, right near Lake Okeechobee. Well, one thing about shortwave listeners, we get by far the most correspondence from our shortwave listeners on this show. So I'd like to say hello to George in Altoona, Pennsylvania, tuned in on 5950. In fact, we've got a request for George coming up later tonight. Also on Radio Miami International, hello to Mark in Charlestown, West Virginia, and Richard in St. Albert, Alberta, Canada. Hello to Chris in Parkersburg, West Virginia, John in Walpole, Massachusetts, and we also have greetings to Jason in Allens, Tennessee, Charles tuning in Detroit, Michigan area, and Ryan in Geneva, New York, upstate New York. So a ton of people catch this show each week on shortwave WRMI. So here's to a swift and easy recovery of all their shortwave transmitters. We're also on WBCQ, The Planet from Monticello, Maine. No hurricane damage there. And of course, Channel 292 in Germany. So thank you for tuning in. 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That's Brad at thesummit.fm. I come to you from a station called The Summit in Akron, Ohio, USA. Black Keys, Pretenders, Devo, LeBron James, it's all from Akron, Ohio. Music continues into the 1950s. This is a great one here. A true all-time troubadour of the Nashville sound and early country music. We're about to play a song from Eddie Arnold.
a revered country singer for over six decades. He scored 147 songs on the Billboard country charts. He sold more than 85 million records in his career. He has the second most chart appearances, second only to the possum, George Jones. Well, this is Eddie Arnold, 1952. I love the clever wordplay on this song, A Full-Time Job, on Cruisin' the Decade.

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There's kind of a Beatles-esque sound on that song, but it is certainly not the Beatles. It's the Knickerbockers from 1965, a band formed in Bergenfield, New Jersey. And I chose that as our 60s song because it's one of my favorites on the Nuggets box set collection, which just turned 50 years old on October 2nd, 2022. The Nuggets compilation started in 1972 and grew to an ongoing series and then got picked up and reissued on CD by Rhino Records in the 90s. And then there was the Nuggets box set. And then there was the British Nuggets artifacts. And then there was the Children of Nuggets. So it's an ongoing series devoted to 60s garage and psychedelic music. And there was already a revival or a resurgence of interest in that era. The first Nuggets compilation came out in 72, and it was put together by Lenny Kaye, a music writer and record store clerk in New York. He would later become the lead guitarist of the Patti Smith Group. And now Nuggets itself is 50 years old. And if you love classic influential music, you got to dig up a Nuggets compilation. In fact, British music historian John Savage, no relation, wrote in his History of UK Punk Rock, England's Dreaming, that he feels Nuggets was the major influence on punk bands and the development of the punk rock sound in the United States and the United Kingdom. So that was the Knickerbockers. That was Lies on Cruisin' the Decades, 100 years of music. Heard on all the greatest independent and local radio stations up and down the dial.

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And KMSU, the Maverick, broadcasting from Minnesota State University, Mankato. It's Cruising the Decades with 100 Years of Music. And now for our 1970s selection, we'll start at the very beginning of the 70s with a landmark act that changed everything. I mean, they really had a lot to say and a new original sound with which to say it. I'm talking about Black Sabbath. Early stomping grounds for the legendary Ozzy Osbourne, Geezer Butler, Bill Ward, and Tony Iommi. This is off the first album from 1970. Here's N.I.B., Black Sabbath. On Cruisin' the Decades.

After amassing an absurd record library that takes up his entire basement, host Brad Savage decided to share over 100 years of music with the world from superpowered shortwave broadcasters via internet streaming and on the top independent community and music radio stations across North America and the world. This is Cruisin' the Decades, 100 Years of Music.

catchy little pop rock number that is from the UK band The Primitives, Crash, on Cruise in the Decades from 1988, a song that had a mid-90s revival because it was in a very popular film, at least a super popular film in America, Dumb and Dumber, a Farrelly Brothers comedy film starring Jim Carrey and Jeff Daniels. In fact, I was just looking up, that film was made for $17 million. Sounds like a lot of money, but at the box office, it delivered $247 million in revenue. So that film was two thumbs up, a big smash hit, a great soundtrack, The Primitives, Crash, right here on Cruisin' the Decades. We also had Black Sabbath, 1970, off their first album with N.I.B. I'm Brad Savage in Akron, Ohio, USA. Send us your reception report and your song request for a future episode. Where are you located? 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Email brad@thesummit.fm. I had a few of our Cruise in the Decades regulars ask if we would play a song from Coolio this week after the untimely passing of 90s hip-hop superstar Coolio. He was just 59 years old. And in fact, one of our shortwave listeners, George, in Altoona, Pennsylvania, sent in an e-request for this song. George listens to a Saturday night broadcast on 5950 kilohertz shortwave from Radio Miami International. He sent me a real nice message saying, this song was just inescapable in the 90s, an absolute monster hit. Coolio had a number of those throughout the 90s. Artist Leon Ivey Jr., better known as Coolio, was 59 years old. And this is Gangsta's Paradise, 1995, on Cruisin' the Decade.

remembering Coolio with Gangster's Paradise, our 1990s pick this week on Cruise in the Decades. Coolio was 59 years old. That song is actually sampled from a song by Stevie Wonder called Pastime Paradise from his classic 1976 double album, Songs in the Key of Life. I'm Brad Savage on a 100-year musical time travel journey, a full century in song. This is Cruisin' the Decades, and now we turn the page to the 21st century. In 2003, in the United Kingdom, a trio came out known as the Pipettes. They were put together by super producer Robert Berry, and the idea was that they would revive the classic girl group Phil Spector pop sound, but give it kind of a modern twist. They had a couple of great records that are just so much fun. This is from 2007. It is the Pipettes, and it's called Your Kisses Are Wasted on Me on Cruisin' the Decades.

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0: gotta hold on.
1: You're listening to Cruise in the Decades, 100 years of music. That was a big one in 2012, one of the biggest breakthrough albums and bands. That was Alabama Shakes with Hold On, led by Brittany Howard, who has now been doing some solo material, but they were a critical success. They were nominated for 3 Grammy Awards, and then on the second album in 2015, Sound and Color, they actually won 4 Grammy Awards. Really critically heralded band. That was Hold On by Alabama Shakes on Cruise in the Decades. And it's 100 years of music. It is a time travel journey from way back then straight up till now, and we're up to the 2020s. This song has been in my head all week, and it has exploded on the online platforms. It is going viral thanks to TikTok and social media, and over 44 million streams on Spotify alone. Where do these artists come from? This is a brand new artist. He's a 20-something from Vancouver, Canada. And it just resonates, especially with the younger kids, but also older audiences that are maybe fans of The Cure and Jesus and Mary Chain and Echo and the Bunnymen. This is an artist named Ekstacy. That's E-K-K-S-T-A-C-Y, Ekstacy from Vancouver, Canada. The song is called I Walk This Earth All By Myself. And it's our 2020's recent selection on Cruisin' the Decades.

of a strange ending, kind of a real interesting new song. That is Ecstasy, I Walk This Earth All By Myself, our 2020 selection on Cruise in the Decades, 100 Years of Music. And now we don't have much time, but we have time for one tiny little bonus track from 1970. This is Kenny Price.

0: There it is, 18 Seconds of Glory. That was Kenny Price, and we'll see you next week for another 100-year journey on Cruisin' the Decades.
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0: now. Opening the vaults on over 100 years of recorded music history. Welcome to Cruisin' the Decades Global Edition. 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Get ready to go cruising through 100 years of popular music. This is a journey through music history from someone with a rather ridiculous record collection. Here's your host for Cruisin' the Decades, Brad Savage. Brad Savage.
1: This radio show is the intersection of record collecting, music history, and radio airwaves. Welcome to Cruisin' the Decades, one song per decade for over 100 years of music. We start way back. We're going to go all the way to 1910 for the first song this week. This is by a singer known as Clarice Vance. Clara Etta Black was born in 1870 in Ohio and was a very popular early vaudeville singer from the 1890s up to about 1920 or so. She had the nickname the Southern Singer. Now, a lot of songs today, popular songs, are about heartbreak and messing around and cheating and you done me wrong and he did me wrong and she did me wrong. Well, that's the story that's going on here. If you listen closely to the lyrical content, this is a story as old as time. It's called I'm Afraid to Come Home in the Dark. It's by Clarice Vance, 1910, on Cruisin' the Decades.
2: When Jones and married Mabel, a wild old owl was he. He told her that he never drank a stronger thing than tea. But after honeymooning, at night he stayed away. And for a week he never got home till the break of day. At last poor Mabel asked the reason why. 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

just like this world of ours is money mad. Everybody comes for things they never had. There's no time for play, work both night and day. Those old and golden days would make

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Will we ever see that stuff again that made us talk back to a cop? I'm not a

This is Cruising the Decades, 100 years of music. I'm Brad Savage. I love these old songs. It's like history coming to life. You can read a history book all day long. It's kind of exciting. But to hear the voices, to hear the instruments, to hear the sound and the old recording techniques, I just find it so fascinating. This is why we do this show. You just heard a song by Rhys Jones from 1920. Will it ever be the same again? And right before that was 1910, Clarice Vance, I'm Afraid to Come Home in the Dark, a song written by Egbert Van Alstyne and Harry Williams in 1907. And the original popular version was by singer Billy Murray. But in 1910, Clarice Vance did her version. Well, we go one song per decade and we mix it up real nice across different sounds and styles of music. We intentionally bounce through time and through the audio history pages for Cruising the Decades, and we're going to go forward now into the 1930s and the swing era, the big band sound. Now, this song is by Dolly Dawn and her Dawn Patrol. She was one of a handful of female band leaders by the late 1930s. She started as a vocalist with George Hall's Hotel Taft Orchestra and eventually went solo. This is such a fun swinging number from 1937. How could you? This is Dolly Dawn and her Dawn Patrol on Cruisin' the Decades.

The year was 1937. How could you? Dolly Dawn and her Dawn Patrol. 100 years of music on Cruise in the Decades. Now, a figure in American folk music that certainly you've heard of, the great Woody Guthrie. Now, we're cruising into the 1940s. This is 1945. Woody Guthrie going down this road feeling bad.

Well, you could write a book on the music and poetry and travels and the life of Woody Guthrie. And in fact, many have. Quite an iconic figure in American pop culture history. That was Woody Guthrie from 1945. If you're new to the show, Cruise in the Decades takes any one song per decade from the 1920s, prior to the 1920s even, up to the 2020s and today. So it's a musical journey in 1 hour across over 100 years of recorded music history. I'm Brad Savage, coming to you from the studios of The Summit FM in Akron, Canton, and Youngstown, and Athens, Ohio. We're a public radio station in Ohio, where we started this show a few years ago. 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The Plymouth Canton School District operates 88.1 The Park, and the students broadcast on the station. They do a heck of a job with this great radio station. We're so proud to be on their schedule on Sunday morning. Want to say hello to listeners Niran and Judy, who are listening on 88.1.

With this show, Cruising the Decades, we're going to zip now into the 1950s, and we'll keep it pretty iconic. In the early 50s, guitar trailblazer and inventor Lester William Pulsefus, better known as Les Paul. Well, Les Paul's recording career included a number of iconic songs with singer Mary Ford. This is Les Paul and Mary Ford from 1951. The song was a number one hit for 9 weeks in 1951. This is Les Paul and Mary Ford on Cruisin' the Decades.

After amassing an absurd record library that takes up his entire basement, host Brad Savage decided to share over 100 years of music with the world, from super-powered shortwave broadcasters via internet streaming and on the top independent community and music radio stations across North America and the world. This is Cruisin' the Decades, 100 Years of Music.

0: The Rolling Stones. I mean, you could pick pretty much any song from their early career and count it as iconic. That was Ruby Tuesday on Cruisin' the Decades, 100 Years of Music. And from 1951, it was Les Paul and Mary Ford, How High the Moon. So it's one song per decade, and we do over 100 years, a full century of music on Cruisin' the Decades. I'm Brad Savage. Today, our special guest is singer Joe P. He hails from Red Bank, New Jersey, in Monmouth County, New Jersey. New artist, and that's, you know, that's Springsteen land. That's Bon Jovi's hood right there. So I'm thinking the influence of Bon Jovi and Springsteen led this guy to a career in music, and he's been asking to get on Cruisin' the Decades. He is someone we got to interview just a couple of weeks ago, and he's been after me to feature his music on Cruisin' the Decades. His song called Off My Mind just recently hit number one nationwide in the U.S. on the Adult Alternative or AAA radio charts. So, Joe P., how does it feel to have a number one? How does that happen?
1: Thank you for playing Off My Mind so much, because somehow it's number one twice in a row, 2 weeks in a row. I don't get it. But I think it's because, you know, of stations like you who played it so much. And what the heck, Brad? Get me on Cruisin' the Decades. Come on.
0: I know. We'll play it. We'll play it as our 2020s pick a little later today. For now, into the 1970s with Rhinestone Cowboy. This is the late Glenn Campbell, 1975 on Cruisin' the Decades.

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This is Cruisin' the Decades, Global Edition.

The voice of singer Dale Bozzio and the band Missing Persons. That's 1980s new wave right there. Missing Persons from 1982 on Cruisin' the Decades, 100 years of music. I'm Brad Savage, and we create and curate this show in Akron, Ohio, USA, the home of Devo and the Black Keys and LeBron James. Well, we're a public radio station, the Summit FM in Akron, where we make this show, and now we share the show with over 30 radio stations across the world. Send in your reception report. 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What station are you listening on? Do you have a song request? I mean, we can play anything on this show. 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It's fascinating to find out where people are listening from shortwave radio in particular. Channel 292 is a shortwave broadcaster in Rohrbach, Germany, in the Bavaria region. They are well known for beer and shortwave radio in Bavaria. Hello to listener Fabrizio in central Italy from Channel 292. Also, Giuliano checks in from Massagno, Switzerland, listening on Channel 292 shortwave, and we've got Yigal in central Germany as well. We also want to say hello to listeners on WRMI from South Florida. It's called Radio Miami International Shortwave. We have several to acknowledge this week, including Kevin in New Brighton, Pennsylvania, Dave in Windsor, Ontario, Canada, Reese is in Camp Verde, Arizona, and a student at Hofstra University. He checks in virtually every week now, a regular listener on Saturday nights on Radio Miami International. Matthew is at Hofstra University, Hempstead, New York, Long Island, New York, and taking a keen interest in shortwave. I think it's great. The radio airwaves are magical. There is magic in the music transmission into the 1990s with a 1996 supergroup that came out of Minneapolis area, but a bunch of Midwest bands made up this collective known as Golden Smog. Golden Smog is members of the Jayhawks and Soul Asylum, Wilco, Run Westy Run, and more. One of my favorite albums of the 1990s was called Down by the Old Main Stream. It's by Golden Smog from 1996. This song is V, like the letter V. This is Golden Smog on Cruisin' the Decades.

That's a great album and a great band. They still do occasional reunion shows. The super group out of Minnesota, for the most part, Golden Smog. That song is V. It's from their album Down by the Old Mainstream. We'll send that one out to all of our listeners across Minnesota. We've got several stations up there. KMSU, the Maverick at Minnesota State University, Mankato, and St. Cloud State's KVSC, the voice of St. Cloud, Minnesota, also broadcast in Minneapolis, St. Paul, the Twin Cities area via KMOJ HD3. So very exciting to be heard across Minnesota, where I grew up and spent my teen years and high school years and college years. Ah, the salad days. I'm Brad Savage on Cruising the Decades, 100 years of music. Now we go into the 21st century. This is a band that formed in Nashville, Tennessee, originally as a bluegrass tribute to AC/DC. The band is called Hazy Dixie, which is a play on the name AC/DC. They are Hayseed Dixie. They are still going today, and they broadened their repertoire where they do bluegrassified versions of well-known classic hard rock songs. They call it rock grass. Well, this all started in the early 2000s with a hillbilly tribute to AC/DC in 2001. This is Hayseed Dixie on Cruisin' the Decades.

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Nobody gonna slow me down. 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

0: Real powerful song by Delta Ray, a six-piece band formed in Durham, North Carolina around 2009. That was Delta Ray with Bottom of the River. They're a six-piece led by three siblings, Ian, Eric, and Brittany. Great band, still going today, fiercely independent. They tour often, and they've built a heck of a following over the past decade and a half or so. Cruising the decades with 100 years of music. Part of the show is introducing music, new and old. Now, most of the selections go back 100 years on this program, so you're discovering classic music and vintage historical recordings. But we always end the show in the present day 2020s, and we've got one from Joe P. And Joe P is our special guest this week on the program, and he has been really eager to get his song featured on this show. When we told him about Cruising the Decades and what it's all about, he was very excited about the concept of learning about music history and all these old records and classic recordings. So Joe P, take it away. Let's have you introduce your song, Off My Mind.
1: 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Over 100 years?
0: Just 100.
1: 100 years, yeah. of music.
0: Just say of music.
1: Of music,
0: yeah.
1: Okay.
0: Yeah, yep.
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emerging artist Joe P. That was Off My Mind on Cruising the Decades 2023 from his EP called Emily Can't Sing. Well, we've got time for one quick bonus track. Let's do the Memphis funk and soul sounds of the Bar K's on Cruising the Decades.

0: There's a Cruise in the Decades bonus track, 1967, The Barqués with Soul Finger. Now we've done it, 100 years of music. 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
1: 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Get ready to go cruising through 100 years of popular music. This is a journey through music history from someone with a rather ridiculous record collection. Here's your host for Cruisin' the Decades, Brad Savage.
2: Hey, you're on our wavelength. Thanks for finding Cruisin' the Decades. Over 100 years of music in just 1 hour. It's kind of like the sounds of history coming to life on the radio dial over the radio airwaves. Also, perhaps the most fascinating reception report we've ever gotten for this show later on today. So we start way back in the teens and then the 1920s and then the 30s and then the 1940s. Any one song per decade. We're going to begin in the United Kingdom of Great Britain in the early teens. British music hall singer Jack Sharman. This song dates from 1913. It's Jack Sharman and it's called All the Girls Are Lovely by the Sea.

Every girl you must confess has an attraction more or less of beauty. She's often a snare. Many a girlie gains renown for a complexion up in town that comes off with her back hair. But if you want to find a spot where all the darling girls what one are seen at their best, well dressed, trotting around about, come along where the breezes blow, off to the briny desert store, and you'll find, without a doubt, all the girls are lovely by the seaside. All the girls are lovely by the sea. When they're rolling down beside the ocean, what a commotion. All the girls are lovely by the seaside, with their curls and fish of drapery. See those darlings trip along, everyone is going strong. What they're mixing with the throng, some are lean and rather long, some are fat and long, bong bong. Pick where you like, you can't.

Gnädigen Damen, Blanc-Marie, tired of life in gay Paris, too often decide to go. 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He took Marie into the sea, among the girls he bought with glee, and oh what a time, real prime, till the Frenchman there suddenly cried, you saucy pup, that's the wrong girl you're holding up. 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
2: Who's the most important man this country ever knew?
1: I don't know what politician you have reference to.
2: Well, it isn't Mr. Bryan.
1: Then it must be Mr. Hughes.
2: I've got a hunch, and to this bunch I'm going to introduce.
1: Who's that?
2: Barney Google, with his Google googly eyes.
1: Barney Google had a wife three times his size.
2: She sued Barney for divorce.
1: Now he's living with his horse.
2: Barney Google, with his Google googly eyes.
1: Wake up, Barky!
2: Who's the greatest lover that this country ever knew?
1: And who's the man that Valentino takes his hat off to?
2: No, it isn't Douglas Fairbanks that the ladies rave about.
1: When he arrived...

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0: Barney Goo Goo with a goo goo googly eye.
2: Take your time, Spark Plug.
1: Who's the greatest fire chief this country ever saw?
0: And who's the man who loves to hear the blazing buildings roar?
1: Anytime a house is burning
0: and the flames leap all about,
1: say, tell me, do, who goes kerchoo and puts the fire out?
0: Why, it's...

0: night. When St. Peter saw his face, he said, go to the other place.
1: Barney Google with his Google googly eyes.
0: Hey, Sparky, how'd you like the most?
2: Well, take Barney Google, for instance. That is Barney Google with the Goo Goo Googly Eyes, a 1923 chart-topping hit inspired by the comic strip Barney Google and Snuffy Smith, which debuted in 1919, created by cartoonist Billy DeBeck. Now, those two singers were some of the most popular in the teens and 20s, and they got together for a huge collaboration on the Barney Google song, Ernest Hare and Billy Jones with Barney Google from 1923. By the way, that comic strip endures and continues to this day. I find that stuff kind of fascinating. Like, here's a song that was etched into popular culture for many, many years, and you may not even realize that it's based on and inspired by a comic strip. So this show, it's enjoyable listening, a musical educational experience. Heck, you might even learn something. Cruising the decades, 100 years of music. One song per decade. We're going to move now into the 1930s and are cruising through the decades. Time machine travels to the late 1930s. The date is July 4th, 1939, and what some have called baseball's Gettysburg Address is delivered at Yankee Stadium by Lou Gehrig, one of the greatest baseball players of all time. Let's listen.
3: I consider myself the luckiest man on the face of the earth. That I might have been given a bad break, but I've got an awful lot to live for. Thank you.
2: Baseball great Lou Gehrig, whose diagnosis with ALS, otherwise known as Lou Gehrig's disease, forced him to retire at age 36 in 1939. One of the biggest songs of 1939, this is Harry James and his orchestra with the 2 o'clock jump on Cruisin' the Decades.

We're cruising through the decades together, a musical exploration. That was 2 o'clock jump from 1939 from Harry James and his orchestra. I'm Brad Savage, coming to you from Akron, Ohio, USA, on this global radio show, Cruising the Decades. And up next, 1945. This is a fascinating artist, singer Betty Hutton. Also a film actor, got into television. She was a dancer, a comedian, very funny, very kind of dry wit and sense of humor. Her music is very different than a lot of other contemporary artists of the day. And if you're familiar with Icelandic alternative singer Björk, Björk did a cover of Betty Hutton's song It's Oh So Quiet in the mid-90s. Well, I recently discovered this song. It was a chart topper in 1945, and despite seeming like a slow ballad, I think you're about to be surprised once you get a minute or so into the song. Get ready for Betty Hutton and Stuff Like That There on Cruisin' the Decades.

wanna be hugged, squeezed, mugged, teased. Stuff like that there. I wanna be petted, spooned, honeymooned. Stuff like that there.

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This is the global edition of Cruisin' the Decades with Brad Savage. 100 years of music, one song per decade.

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Well, you messed up my happy home, baby. Made me mistreat my only child.

listening to Cruise in the Decades, I Can't Quit You Baby, the original version by Otis Rush from 1956, Cobra Records, a little Chicago blues. Bluesman Willie Dixon wrote that song. Led Zeppelin covered that song on Zeppelin 1. Years later, Otis Rush re-recorded that song with a different arrangement, and that is what Led Zeppelin covered for their 1969 debut. Now, speaking of Led Zeppelin, a little bit later on today's show, another Zeppelin-related song, but we'll get a little bit unleaded, if you get my drift. One of the things we often do on this show is acknowledge and confirm listening reports from all around the world. Thank you to Jass in Washington, D.C. area, listening on the Gamut, transmitting through WTOP HD3 in the Washington, D.C. metro. Also, hello and thanks for listening to Pete in Waterford, Michigan. Pete is tuned in on WBCQ The Planet Shortwave. 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Hello to Norm in Boise, Idaho, and also

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That's where this show originates. I have an amazing reception report to share later on in today's broadcast. So stay with us. Let's continue now into the 1960s. Now, as you listen to this song, consider it's 1962. I mean, this is crazy for 1962. This is a song that was covered by the Cramps. It's been repopularized recently. The Cramps version has, because it was used in the Netflix show Wednesday. Well, this is the original Ronnie Cook and the Gay Lads from 1962. This music is absolutely bananas, and I love it, love it, love it. Couldn't love it more. The Goo Goo Muck on Cruisin' the Decade.

Goo Goo Muck. That is Ronnie Cook and the Gay Lads from 1962. And that was covered in 1981 by the Cramps. 100 years of music. This is Cruisin' the Decades. I'm Brad Savage. And before our 1970s hot pick, I want to say hello to some of our listeners in Charlottesville, Virginia. Now, I lived in Charlottesville for almost 10 years. So in particular, we hear from a lot of listeners in the Seville area. Would like to say hello to Steven and his son Nick, who listen on The Wren. 97.9 The Wren, a super cool independent oldies station in Charlottesville. Also, Harry and his wife check in each week from Charlottesville. And get this, a shout out to my friend Cal, who runs a small independent record store, still hanging on, selling vinyl and CDs and 8-tracks and music memorabilia. Now, get this. A few weeks ago, Elvis Costello and the Imposters are playing a show in Charlottesville. They're playing at the historic Paramount Theater, which leads to the downtown mall area, a closed-to-vehicle traffic,

pedestrian mall. It's super cool. Lots of shops and cool restaurants and little coffee shops and ice cream and pizza. And, you know, it's a hangout. It's a great, cool place. So Cal's Record Store is right off the downtown mall. And on that lonely Wednesday afternoon, middle of the day, who walks in but Elvis Costello himself? Solo, all alone, no guards, no other people from the tour. He's just doing some shopping, picking up some vinyl. And then the record store got a shout out from the stage that night at the concert. Elvis Costello and the Attractions, 19. 19-

Elvis Costello and the Attractions, Blame It on Kane, from that landmark 1977 album called My Aim Is True. I'm Brad Savage on Cruising the Decades, Brad at thesummit.fm. Up next, a tribute to De La Soul, as we are remembering Trugoy the Dove, who just passed away just days before their albums all got reissued and went up on the streaming services for the first time. Because they are so heavily sample-based, they didn't have all the rights and clearances to put up all the De La Soul albums. They were not on most of the streaming services. Well, they got all the clearances and samples approved, and just before the re-release of all those albums, Trugoy the Dove passed away, a victim of congestive heart failure. He was 54 years old. We're remembering De La Soul and one of the landmark hip-hop albums of the late 80s, 3 Feet High and Rising, their debut. This main sample comes from a song by Funkadelic. This is De La Soul with Me, Myself, and I, 1980.

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0: This is Cruise in the Decades, 100 Years of Music. Page and Plant in the 90s, Unleaded. That is from the No Quarter Robert Plant, Jimmy Page live album, featuring special rhythms and a Moroccan string band, an Egyptian orchestra, a live album. It was recorded in Wales and London and Morocco, featuring quite different arrangements of many of the famous Zeppelin songs. I love that album. So that's 1994, but a song that originally appears on Zeppelin IV, the Zoso album. Now, let me read you this email, this special reception report. This is Dave and his family in Windsor, Ontario, Canada. He says, "My mother was over for a visit with my wife and myself, and my son happened to be home, too. I told them about your unique radio show that I had heard on shortwave WRMI and that I had sent you a reception report. So I showed them the email you sent me and that you said you might give me a shout-out. So I got out the shortwave radio, set it up on the kitchen table, and after connecting the antenna, I tuned to 9395 kilohertz. The signal was great. My son joined me first, then my mother and my wife. We listened to your entire show, and when you did call out my name, my boy's jaw dropped. It was priceless. We were all waiting to see what you were going to play from our generation. We teased Grandma when she knew the songs from the 1920s. She kept saying she was not that old and that she was from the 50s, but we played up her age anyway. Surprisingly, my boy knew quite a few of the songs post-1960s. Listening to the broadcast with three different generations was fun. This was not a typical Friday night in our household. Most evenings, everybody is doing their own thing. It was your show and your email that brought us together and made all of us a memory to last. Thanks again to Dave and his family in Windsor, Ontario, Canada. Gather around the radio. It may as well be the 1930s all over again. 100 years of music on Cruise in the Decades. This is a song about radio and where it all began as far as music over the radio airwaves. The AM radio. This is the band Everclear from 2000 on Cruisin' the Decades.
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released in 2014 a one-off album of the duo You and Me. This is Cruisin' the Decades, 100 Years of Music. You and Me is a duo consisting of singer Dallas Green, a.k.a. City and Color, along with Alicia Beth Moore Hart, better known as Pink. Those two artists did one album together. It's a beautiful record, very different from the music they do on their other projects. It is You and Me by You and Me. City and Color and Pink together. Shout out to City and Color, great artist from Canada. I bet he has a lot of fans on CKLB Radio in Yellowknife, Northwest Territories, the one FM radio station in Canada that carries this show so far. More to come. Cruisin' the Decades, we're up to 2023. Our more recent 2020s song to wrap up our full century journey. Now, this is a new song by an artist by the name of Tiana Esperanza, a new name who has just released her debut album, Terror. Now, this is fascinating. Tiana Esperanza is the granddaughter of punk music legend Paloma McLarty, Palmolive McLarty, who founded the London-based 1970s all-girl punk band The Slits and later played with The Raincoats. So this is her granddaughter with a new release called Buy You a New Attitude. Tiana Esperanza.

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Have a justin' to do. 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But some

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Could I order delivery? 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Do you

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0: It's time. It's time once again to take a journey. So turn on the lights, pull your chair up, get a little closer, and get ready, because the journey's about to begin. You turn your radio on, and there it is, faint station, wafting in and out of the static of the night. A man named Eric, running a show called The Midnight Cafe, calls to you. The conversation seems strange at first, but as you listen, as his voice fades in and out of the static, you realize this is where you were meant to be. This is what you were meant to listen to. We will take a journey that takes us from the normal, well, all the way through to the paranormal and beyond. We'll talk about the knowns and the unknowns and everything in between. And together, perhaps we'll make a little sense out of this crazy world we all live in.
1: Welcome. Welcome, my friends, to another episode of The Midnight Cafe. I'm your host, Eric, and for the next hour, we'll be discussing the news, maybe a little bit of paranormal news, and our main topic for this evening, the Bermuda Triangle. What's going on down there in the Bermuda Triangle? We'll cover that and more. We'll also get to a whole bunch of really cool songs this week, specializing in the big band era. That's all coming up right now. But first, let's get to the news. Like most weeks, we start our news this week with news from outer space. And this is one I probably should have covered a week or so ago. But there were other things going on. And this is the story of Voyager 1. If you're not familiar with the Voyager spacecraft, two of them were launched, Voyager 1 and Voyager 2, back in 1977, and they were going to take a tour of some of the outer planets. 1977, just think about that. Well, they did, and they did a great job of doing it, so much so that they decided to continue their mission, with one, Voyager 2, heading off in one direction, and the other, Voyager 1, heading off towards the edges of our solar system. In 2012, it left the heliosphere, which is what we widely consider to be the edge of our solar system, and continued on into deep space. It's so far away that it takes over 20 hours to send a signal or receive a signal from the craft. But it continues to send back data. And that's where this week's mystery comes into place. It's sending back some unusual data, data that doesn't make any sense. There is a theory that this is being caused by some sort of circuitry issue on board. But the system was really well designed. There's a lot of backups. And the system is also designed to detect when there is an issue. So far, that has not occurred. It does a self-check. It says everything's fine. And then it continues to send back random or bad data. We're not giving up hope on the Voyager 1, that's for sure. But we are trying to figure out why it's giving us this interesting data. Is it some sort of new cosmic radiation that we're just not familiar with that's causing this new set of issues? It's really interesting because this is as far out as any man-made object that we know of, anyway, has traveled in our solar system, or outside of it, I should say. It's going to be interesting to see how this plays out. There are teams that have been working on the Voyager 1 and Voyager 2 all the way since its launch. There are a lot of people who are definitely rooting for Voyager 1 to continue to work well into, well, 2077, if such a thing is possible. We'll keep an eye on it, and I'll let you know what becomes of the Voyager 1. In the meantime, Voyager 2 is still working beautifully. It's a little closer in. It only takes 18 hours to get a message out to Voyager 2. And so even if Voyager 1 does finally give up the ghost, well, Voyager 2 will continue the mission. Let's go on to world news. And the world news tonight is not great, but really, honestly, not bad. I think we're looking at a nothing burger, although not a nothing burger for those people who are affected by it. And that is monkeypox, which has kind of popped up out of nowhere. It appears to be rolling slowly through most countries now, reporting at least one or two cases here in the United States, 13 states with confirmed cases. But this is not like coronavirus. This takes a little more direct contact in order to spread. And there are treatments for monkeypox that are already on the books. In fact, some people saying that it's possible that the smallpox vaccination can offer some resistance to the monkeypox. I'm not going to get deep into these kinds of stories, but I did want to make a note of it this week. It's a, like I said, it kind of came out of the gate as a big deal. But the more rational people start thinking, the more they realize that this is not going to be the next COVID. And we can all be thankful for that. And in U.S. news tonight, this is kind of sad in a way, but it is something that I wanted to cover. I read it off of MSN, and I will quote parts of the article. Don't want people to get the wrong opinion here. I'm going to take this in a more comical way. But it says here that trust in the U.S. government has fallen to near all-time lows. 20% approval rating. That's hard to do. You really got to work at that, you know? And this is in contrast to 1964 when Americans gave the same government, right? The government a 77% approval rating. Think about that. 1964, a 77% approval rating, and now merely 20%. That's pretty rough. This research comes from the Pew Research Center, and it was released this past week. This low rating, they say, reflects decades of distrust and mistrust in the government. They say it's a sentiment that has changed very little since former President George W. Bush's second term in office. So you look at that, you read that main line there, that main paragraph, and you think, oh boy, boy, this is not good. But the truth is, in a lot of ways, government, if you look deeper into the data here, public trust of the government is good, or public approval of the government is good in many ways. But it's when places like this, and this is where they point out, lower-income families, middle-income families, and retirees, they make up the bulk of the people in this report that gave very, very low ratings. They said that when government works better for, you know, when you feel like government is working for you, and in this case, apparently lower-income, middle-income, and retirees just don't feel like the government is doing enough for them. And I'm not really sure what the government is supposed to do for us at all, but it is interesting to see that those numbers apparently could come up or should come up if more action is taken to protect those classes of people. But for right now, you know, looking at this rating here, 20%, there's not a whole lot farther down you can go. And let's hope that the U.S. government doesn't find a way to do so. You know, I'm rooting for them, so pretty good, interesting. And moving on to financial news, that there really isn't any good news from last week to this week. There are more and more signs of a recession coming. There was the first housing slowdown reported in several states here in the United States. That is not a good sign. We have had a market that has been literally on fire. And the way that they're tracking this is not home sales, but they're looking at mortgage applications. And so for the first time in quite a few years, we're seeing a dip. That is probably an indication that things are starting to go bad in some areas of the country. Although this just being a little blip on the radar, it's not possible to say for certain that we are seeing the end of the ride upward. I got my fingers crossed that the economy continues to thrive and does better in 2022 and 2023, but I'm tempering my bets and also preparing for the possibility of a recession. You should too, my friends. You should too. If you're paying attention to things, if you're looking at inflation, if you're looking at job markets and job opportunities, well, things don't look good right now. But let's hope together, and maybe let's pray together, that things turn around. Lastly, tonight, we go to paranormal news, or just out of the ordinary news, I guess. And that is this article from the New York Times suggesting that reports of UFO sightings surged during the pandemic. I read this article and it dawned on me that this really didn't stick out as that unusual. A lot of people, those that were not essential workers, found themselves with a lot more free time. Some people lost their jobs. What do you do with your free time? You find things to do. Camping in the summer, sitting out on the porch at night, you don't have to get up early to go to work. It didn't surprise me at all that they saw a lot more sightings of UFOs. I don't think that you could say that this had anything to do in particular with an uptick in UFO activity here across the world. I just feel like more eyes were on the skies. It's interesting to note that this story really doesn't dispute what people saw. It just goes on to say that with a little bit less light pollution and noise pollution. After dark, people were able to see more of the night sky. And when they saw more, well, they saw things that they had never seen before. Kind of interesting. We're going to go right to a song. And when we come back, we're going to start talking about our main topic for the week. That is the Bermuda Triangle. An interesting place with lots of stories to tell. I'm going to play some great music from the 30s, the 40s, the 50s, maybe even the 20s. And we'll start off with this one right here on WBCQ 7490. You're listening to the Midnight Cafe. Let's go.

Now that, my friends, is a great song. That was Glenn Miller's Sing, Sing, Sing, and man, what a tune. If you don't want to get up and dance when that song is played, I think there might be something wrong with you. But let's get on to tonight's main topic, and that topic is the Bermuda Triangle. Most of you, I would hope, have at least heard of the Bermuda Triangle, also sometimes referred to as the Devil's Triangle. And it is a area, loosely defined area, of Western North Atlantic Ocean. There are a number of aircraft and ships that have disappeared in this area under mysterious circumstances. And a lot of the disappearances did occur in the mid-20th century, but we still do see the occasional vanishing. Tonight we're going to get into some of the reasons why these things may have happened. In fact, we even have a plausible theory as to what caused several of these things to happen, but there are some relatively famous cases that have yet to have a rational explanation. And it's an interesting place to visit. It's, you know, it goes from the southern tip of Florida to the Bermuda Islands and then down towards Puerto Rico, and that's pretty much the triangle. And there's a lot of islands, the Bahamas, there's a lot of small places there, a lot of countries there. And so there's a vast area of water there, so it makes you wonder if some of these things are happening that are natural and some things are happening that are not natural. What I do find interesting is, and this is something we'll cover maybe in another night, also in the vicinity of the Bermuda Triangle, about I think it was 2008 or 2009, they located an underwater pyramid complex, the rendition of it off of sonar, it was pretty unmistakable, three pyramids and a whole bunch of structures. What doesn't make any sense about that finding is that it is 500 feet underwater. So whatever occurred there, we're not looking at, you know, global climate change or the natural ebb and flow of currents and tides. We're looking at something that would have heaved a large portion of the Earth up and unfortunately sank that portion of the Earth down. Another mystery for another night, my friends. But back to the Bermuda Triangle. It's a place of many mysteries, no doubt. Some of these can probably be determined to be weather-related losses, but the earliest suggestion of these disappearances that occur in Bermuda that I could come up with was in 1950. And then Fate magazine, which is no longer in print, also used to do reports on it. I remember as a kid going through my grandfather's old copies of this. This was a really cool magazine from way back in the day. But what I remember, my first memory, is the U.S. Navy training squadron that got lost and has never been found to this day. It's an Avenger torpedo bombers, if I remember correctly. And these bombers went out on a training mission and reported back, they were still within radio comms of the Florida base that they flew out of, that they were having issues with the compass. And this is where the Bermuda Triangle gets really interesting, because we're looking at compasses here. These are magnetic devices. What magnetic phenomenon would cause these compasses to, on all the planes? There was more than one plane on this flight. And what would cause all of them to simultaneously become non-functional or irrationally working? That part I loved when reading about this for the first time. They were, however, able to communicate back to the base, and they were attempting to get back. And unfortunately, you know, they just weren't able to find their bearings. They weren't able to use the sun to give them an idea of where they were going. And if you think about the ocean and its vastness, it wouldn't be too hard to imagine that a few hundred miles worth of fuel could easily be burned up traveling in the wrong direction before realizing you had made a fatal mistake. At some point, they lost communication with base, and they did send out yet another plane. That plane also disappeared. And that is a pretty interesting way to start the night. That is where we start. So what do you think happened to the Avenger torpedo bombers on that training mission? We'll get a little deeper into it here in a bit, but I just want to touch on that one. But talk about how there's so many more. There's ships that just disappear. Well, you know, calm waters, no storms in sight, and then suddenly all radar contact is lost and the ship is gone, never to be seen again. Are we looking at perhaps a trans-dimensional spot? Are we looking at some place where you slip into another reality or slip out of reality?
Or are we looking at a natural phenomenon that is more difficult to explain, something that we just haven't seen enough to understand? Certainly the magnetic issue with those compasses leads me to believe that perhaps there was some kind of solar activity. Maybe the ozone layer opened up. Who knows what could have gone on there to cause all that kind of electromagnetic issue. Perhaps there was a different organization in the military that was testing out new equipment that caused this to happen. I guess we'll never know, and that is part of the mystery of the Bermuda Triangle. Let's get a little deeper into that story of the loss of a group of five torpedo bombers. Flight 19 was the designation of a group of five General Motors TBM Avenger torpedo bombers. These bombers disappeared over the Bermuda Triangle on December 5th, 1945. They did so after losing contact with a U.S. Navy base while on a training mission for an overwater navigation training flight. They had flown out of the Naval Air Force Station at Fort Lauderdale, Florida, and all 14 of the guys and gals, I guess it would have just been guys back then, on this flight were lost, as were all 13 crew members of a Martin PBM Mariner flying Bolt that subsequently launched from the same airbase to search for Flight 19. We're looking at a pretty heavy-duty loss here, all in a single day, and no one knows to this day what went wrong. The Navy did their own investigation, and like a lot of Navy investigations, they concluded that the flight leader, Lieutenant Charles C. Taylor, mistook small islands offshore for the Florida Keys after his compasses stopped working. This resulted in the flight heading over open sea and away from land, causing their ultimate demise. The report, though, was later amended by the Navy to read cause unknown to avoid blaming Taylor for the loss of these five aircraft and 14 men. That report attributed the loss of the aircraft to an explosion in midair while searching for the flight. Now, during the time of this flight and after both the compasses on his plane went bad, Lieutenant Taylor did communicate both with base and with his fellow pilots. They made some changes to course as they continued to find themselves lost, flying in one direction and then another, when one commented, "If we could just fly west, we would get home. Let's head west." But there was a difference of opinion that led to them not doing the same thing. They decided to follow Lieutenant Taylor's lead, and slowly their fuel became more and more of an issue. The weather also started to deteriorate, and this led to less and less radio contact between the planes and base. The last known communication talked about flying 270 degrees west until landfall or running out of gas. They also requested a weather check at 7:24, but they did not seem to receive that message. At that point, they were no longer able to communicate with base. They were still communicating, still heard by base, but they weren't able to respond. They weren't able to hear what was going on. At 1800 hours, 6 p.m., Taylor radioed to his flight, holding a 270. "We didn't fly far enough east. We may as well just turn around and fly east again." By that time, though, the weather had deteriorated even more, and the sun had also set. You got to remember, too, this is well before flyby instruments was not something that was often done in the evenings. Around 1820, one of the bases picked up his last message. He was heard saying, "All planes, close up tight. We'll have to ditch unless landfall. When the first plane drops below 10 gallons, we all go down together." That was the last time anyone heard from Lieutenant Taylor or any of the other men on that flight. And we're left wondering what did go on. Where did they land? Where were they in that vast sea? We do know this. There was another flight that left

caused the compasses to fail on Lieutenant Taylor's plane? Or was this some other phenomenon? Or was it just a case of extreme bad luck for both crews? It's very interesting. It's a very interesting story. It could be a tragedy of just errors stacking up on top of themselves. If you've served in the military, you know that when things go wrong, they sometimes can go really, really wrong, really, really fast. So it wouldn't surprise me if this was just a non-paranormal event, but it is an interesting story. Let's go back to some music, and we'll talk some more about the Bermuda Triangle. Also, remember, you can get in touch with me at the Midnight Cafe at hotmail.com. Love to hear your thoughts on this very interesting story we're talking about tonight, the Bermuda Triangle. 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

Continuing with our story for tonight, that was Benny Goodman and Big Band Swing. That's another 40s big band music. And I hope you're enjoying the oldies, a little detour from our normal music here. That's part of the fun of the Midnight Cafe, though, is that occasionally I'll have a wild hair and decide to play something totally unrelated to what we normally play here. And that is tonight. And who knows what next week will bring music-wise. It's one of the reasons I hope you'll keep coming back to the Midnight Cafe here on WBCQ 7490. But now let's get on and get back to our main topic for the evening, and that is the Bermuda Triangle. Yeah. Well, we're going to move from the air, the last story we were talking about, to the sea. And this is the story of the USS Cyclops. Now, this is one of the most famous stories of a lost ship in the Bermuda Triangle. The Cyclops was a U.S. vessel. It was 550 foot long, one of the largest seagoing vessels of its time. It launched in 1911, so it was not a baby when it disappeared in 1918. So we're getting there. It's been over 100 years since this thing went missing, and still no sign has been found of the Cyclops. It had a crew of 306 people when it went missing. It was also carrying 11,000 tons of manganese or magnesium. This was the ore used, and it was very important for World War I usage. So it had traveled from Brazil, where it loaded up, and was headed through the Caribbean when it went missing. It was

interesting because this ship had traveled this course on more than one occasion. But on this night, when it disappeared, it just said one last segment. It just sent off a signal saying, hey, we have just left Barbados for a resupply. I'm assuming food and fuel at that point because they already had picked up their tonnage in Brazil. But the ship's last signal said, weather fair, all well. But during this nine-day journey, something apparently wasn't well, because no one ever saw or heard from the ship again. It vanished without even sending a single SOS distress signal. And that's kind of interesting, because usually when a ship goes down, it doesn't just disappear. It takes on water, it rolls, whatever happens, there's usually some sort of an indication that something has gone terribly wrong. And on a ship the size of the Cyclops, something more should have shown up. I mean, when we're talking about a ship of that size with that many crew members, we're looking at wreckage, right? If the ship goes down or breaks in half due to a wave or whatever, you're going to have, you know, stuff that comes off the ship that floats, a bucket made of wood, a cork life preserver that could float for years. Something should have been floating in the water that somebody at some point would have picked up in these last 100 years. Something that washed up on one of the many tiny islands out there in the Abacos. But it didn't. Nothing happened. We haven't found a single shred of evidence as to what may have gone wrong with the Cyclops. It's as if a giant monster of the sea just picked her up, grabbed her, took the men and everything on board, and sent it to the depths of the ocean. A very interesting story. So what do you suppose could have happened to the Cyclops? There are some theories, of course. One was that perhaps a rogue wave tipped it over. But again, you think if a wave that size were to come and knock it over, that some of the stuff on the deck would have come off. Some of the stuff would have floated. We have lifeboats that, even if they were unmanned, should have popped up. We have cork at that point, not even rubber. So that we're talking about stuff that couldn't get waterlogged or get a hole in it and sink. But the cork should have floated for years. Those life preservers you see, the little life rings. Nothing. Nothing on board floated off. So was it a rogue wave? It's very strange. And there were some reports early on that the captain, whose name was George Worley, some of the members claimed that he was a drunk and unable to steer a ship. So they said, well, maybe something went wrong. Maybe he purposely beached the ship, or maybe purposely. You can't purposely sink a ship unless you're going to blow a hole in it. You could run it into ground, but that should have left a lot of debris. And yet there was no debris to be found. There was a report on that, Worley. They investigated, and it turned out it was more likely that several of his shipmates were just not happy with him as a captain. But that's not that unusual when we get into long sea voyages to have a captain that is maybe not as well-liked as some of the others. But business is business, and when it comes to military vessels, you do as you're told. Pretty interesting. There was this guy named Marvin Barish, who is a descendant of one of the firefighters who was on the board of the ship. And he has spent more than a decade of his own researching the history, trying to figure out through Navy records, ship logs, and anything else, what might have happened. What might have happened? And he's come up with very little, unfortunately. He says it's not like this was lost in some kind of glorious battle. It just kind of fell off the face of the earth. He's not sure if the crew maybe didn't realize how overloaded the ship was. It was carrying nearly full capacity when it went down or when it disappeared. But that alone shouldn't have caused this, he says. He did say that the ship did pass over the Puerto Rican Trench, which is the deepest part of the Atlantic, and that if for some reason it went down in that one spot, it would explain why it hasn't been found all these years later. But that is not really a great explanation. Still, we should see debris. We should have seen debris. I mean, they did look for the ship for quite some time. It was a military vessel. We were in the middle of, transporting important stuff back and forth. And there was definitely, an effort made. It's not like a pleasure craft that went down. This was something that people missed. People were looking for quite some time. And nothing ever showed up. He's still hopeful that even all these years on, over 100 years later, that something will show up at some point and give some kind of resolution to the loss of those lives. But we're left to wonder, did the Bermuda Triangle just open up and take a ship right to the bottom? Did it get transported through time or to another place? That's the mystery of the Bermuda Triangle. And I'm enjoying this conversation. I hope you'll reach out to me on the Midnight Cafe at hotmail.com.
I'd love to hear your thoughts on this. We've been getting a lot of emails the first 2 weeks here on the air here at WBCQ. Hundreds of emails, in fact. And I hope you'll take the time to give me a sound report. How are we coming through wherever you are in the world? And also give me an idea of what you'd like to hear or listen to next on the Midnight Cafe. And of course, don't forget, if you'd like to be a part of the show, if you'd like to be a guest on the show, we will be setting up guests. I've got one or two lined up already, and we're reaching out and talking with several other people who have reached out. So if you'd like to be on, if you have a subject that you're passionate about, and it doesn't have to be the paranormal, we do talk about the normal. In fact, next week for the July 4th weekend, we'll be talking about, you know, United States history. We'll be talking about the Constitution. We'll be talking about things that are, you know, almost normal. So I hope you'll stick around for that next week. Let's go to another song, and when we come back, we'll talk about some of the theories as to what is going on down there in the Bermuda Triangle. 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Let's go.

Well, there's a song that probably hasn't heard airtime for nearly 100 years. That was Azure by Bunny Bergen and his orchestra from 1938. That's a song that's pretty cool. It was recorded in mono. At least that's the only copy I could find of it here. But I wanted to share that one with you. I thought that was kind of a groovy tune from the old days. Anyway, tonight we are talking about the Bermuda Triangle. And we're going to get right back into it with a couple of shorter stories about ships and interesting happenings aboard these ships in the Bermuda Triangle. And this next one, the Ellen Austin, is kind of a weird story. It was an American white oak schooner. In 1881, this ship was 210 feet long. That is a bruiser for its era. And it was traveling from New York and down through the Caribbean when it came across a derelict in the Bermuda Triangle. Now, a derelict is a ship that's adrift. Everything seemed fine with this unidentified schooner. It was just drifting near the Sargasso Sea, but the crew was completely missing. Now, Captain Baker of the Elaine Austin observed the derelict for 2 days. They wanted to make sure that this wasn't a trap. You know, sometimes they'll feign injuries or just like anything. If a pirate wanted to, they could pretend the ship was adrift with a crew hiding inboard waiting for you to board when they could take over while you're most vulnerable. However, after 2 days, the captain realized the ship was truly adrift and ordered his crew to enter the abandoned vessel to find out what was going on. When they boarded, what they found was a well-packed shipment, pretty much untouched, but no sign at all of the crew. The captain then decided to tow it, and he was going to claim it as salvage rights. So he just hooked it up, and they were going to take this prize ship, this very large ship, and they decided to do so and set sail together. However, after sailing for 2 days in relatively calm waters, a squall separated the path of the two ships, and they had to cut it loose. The derelict then vanished in the storm. But a few days after the storm, Captain Baker's lookout spot the vessel once again. But they realized the vessel was drifting farther and farther away from the position they were at. They turned course, and after hours of effort, the Elaine Austin caught up once again with the vessel. When they boarded, there was still no one on board this second time, but things on board had changed. Now, some of the stores had been removed. Very strange. They decided at this point to leave the ship, having nearly lost their own ship in the squall while trying to tow it. And that, you would think, would be the end of that story, but sometime later, and a few times after that, other ships claimed to have seen this large derelict vessel still at half sail in the Bermuda Triangle. Makes you wonder, was this ship phasing in and out of our reality? Was this ship just adrift? Pirates had boarded it during a major storm to steal some of its stores? I guess we'll never know, because the last recorded sight of it was sometime in the early 1900s, but it is an interesting story. I really like that one. Here's another one, the Carol Daring. It was a 5-masted commercial schooner, and it launched, or it was out, January 31st, 1921, and it grounded along the Diamond Hatteras Shoals in North Carolina, Cape Hatteras. This is not all that far from where I'm at. There were speculations this vessel was involved in rum running. However, when they reached the ship as it was stuck in these rocks, what they found was a deserted ship, no crew members on board anymore. All of the crew's personal belongings were gone, as was the ship's navigational equipment, the logbooks, the life rafts, and others. I mean, that was just like everything was gone. However, what's really weird about this is all the stores were perfectly intact. So somebody at some point abandoned this ship in the Bermuda Triangle and it drifted up into the Hatteras area. But everything was on board except for the personal crew. Now, where was everybody? They never found a single person that abandoned that ship. Did they go down in rough waters? Would it have been better for them to stay on board, apparently, and get crashed into the rocks? But they at least would have been rescued at that point. Strange. That particular part, the very edge, 9 vessels have disappeared from that area and never heard from again. So it is a very hot spot for ships to have danger. And we'll go into one more here, and then we'll go back to some more music. And again, we're going to talk about some of the possibilities, some of the reasonable, we'll call them, explanations as to what's going on down there in the Bermuda Triangle.
This one is much more recent. This one takes place December 22nd, 1967, when a cabin cruiser named the Witchcraft left Miami. Her captain, Dan Burke, and his friend, Father Patrick Horgan. These two were on a 24 or 23-foot luxury yacht, and they had gone out. They were just going to go a little bit offshore. They wanted to enjoy Miami's Christmas lights from offshore. After reaching just 1 mile out offshore, the Coast Guard, however, received a signal from the captain stating that his ship had hit something, but that there was no apparent substantial damage. He did, however, indicate that they would need to be towed back to shore, and the Coast Guard set off immediately, reaching the watercraft in as little as 19 minutes. But when they got to the coordinates, there was nothing there. The area where the ship had been located, where the captain said, "Hey, we're right here, and we need it. We need help," was gone. There were no signs of a ship. There was no debris. And we're only talking about a mile off the Miami coast. We're not talking about way out in the ocean where it would take hours or sometimes even days to reach. This was a distress signal and a response in less than 19 minutes, and never found any sign of the ship or the crew ever again. What makes it even more interesting is the fact that this particular ship, and they don't tell exactly what the design was that it was considered to be virtually unsinkable. It had numerous life-saving devices on board, had life jackets, even had a lifeboat, a small one, flares, distress signal devices, all kinds of stuff you would imagine in a more modern ship. But none of them were used because the Coast Guard pretty much had their eyes on that area as they traveled to it and never saw any indication of flares, never saw any debris in the water, nothing, just disappeared. Now, the Coast Guard went on to search hundreds of square miles of ocean over the next few days in case the captain had been slightly off on his calculations. But again, remember that this ship was clearly in view of the coastline when it went down. So somebody would have seen some sort of distress signal, even if they had gotten their position slightly off. But no one ever did. And all these years later, nothing of the ship has been found. No remains of the crew. And we're left just to wonder, what do you suppose happened to the crew of the Witchcraft? Fairly interesting stuff here tonight on the Midnight Cafe. So I'm curious, what do you think? What do you think happened? We're going to talk after this next song about some of the logical possibilities, crew error, perhaps geological events that could have taken place that would have caused ships or planes to be lost. They're a little bit far-fetched, but that's part of what makes the Midnight Cafe interesting. Sometimes the logical explanations are a little more far-fetched than the illogical ones. We're searching out the unknown tonight here on the Midnight Cafe. I'm glad you decided to join us. Let's go to another song right now on WBCQ 74.9.

was Bobby Darin in Beyond the Sea. Not quite big band swing, but something I wanted to cover. Something I thought, hey, you know what? It's musical. It is ocean related. And I figured it was perfect for tonight. Anyway, I am Eric. This is the Midnight Cafe right here on WBCQ 7490. And tonight we are talking about the Bermuda Triangle and the mysteries that surround this beautiful piece of ocean. Let's get into a couple of ideas, a couple of perhapses, all right? So we've talked and we've read about a little bit of interesting history of the Bermuda Triangle, whether it be aircraft suddenly falling out of the sky, never to be seen again, or boats either showing up empty or never showing up again. The Bermuda Triangle has story after story after story of ships and people and planes who have met an unlucky fate in the Bermuda Triangle. Let's talk, however, for a few minutes about the possibility that what we are seeing is actually just, you know, normal stuff, bad luck. Could it be that the ship's captains were just not able to perform in a crunch moment? A rogue wave, perhaps, that overwhelms ships of the sea. That alone could be a possibility. A rogue wave certainly exists in nautical terms. Any underground earthquake, something like that, can cause a massive wave. And if you were caught unprepared, especially in the sailing era, you might have found yourself at the bottom of the ocean. So that might explain some of these losses. But a rogue wave wouldn't take down an entire group of fighter planes, would it? One of the many possible solutions to what is going on in the Bermuda Triangle has to do with maybe a geological reason, that a certain ore underneath a certain parts of the Bermuda Triangle may possess high magnetic properties, that those magnets may have messed with the compasses of those planes way, way back and could have caused those ships to become so lost that they did, in fact, run out of fuel. Now, that wouldn't explain why the ships were never seen again. No debris came from those planes. But it would explain why the compasses themselves stopped functioning. In fact, it could explain why many ships would have gotten lost in the Bermuda Triangle. But it wouldn't really explain why some might show up with their contents intact, but crews missing. Another explanation, and this one I think I saw on the History Channel some years ago, and they even did a demonstration of it to prove that its value was there, was something that could take both planes and ships and put them on the bottom of the ocean in a very large hurry with very little warning. That is natural gas pockets underneath the ocean in the Caribbean. If these natural gas pockets were suddenly to rupture, you would see massive amount of bubbling on the surface. But when we create a whole bunch of cavitation like that, we can sink a ship and we can actually bring a plane out of the sky. It's a bit odd, but it's definitely a possibility. It still wouldn't, however, explain missing crew members. Where would an entire ship want to abandon ship when they saw a whole bunch of bubbles around the ship or the ship started to go down? Yeah, the ship would go to the bottom, the crew would be lost, everything would be lost, and there would be very little time to react. No SOS signals, no way to send out a flare, that kind of stuff. And even if you were able to board a lifeboat, that lifeboat as well would sink to the bottom. But that doesn't explain those derelict ships, those ones that just show up after floating around aimlessly without a crew for years. It's an interesting theory, and it definitely, probably explains at least one or two of these mysteries that we're talking about tonight on the Midnight Cafe. But there's also some paranormal explanations as to what's going on. Is it perhaps a porthole? Is it a place where ships meet an electromagnetic field or a area where time and space kind of collide in a way that there's a slight tear? Certainly, we have talked about on other episodes over the years of the Midnight Cafe that time slips, the possibility where you're suddenly find yourself somewhere else, even if it's just for a moment or two. Could it be the Bermuda Triangle is an area where time slips occur, except they're more like time tears, a place where you might slip right into another time or another dimension? That's interesting stuff to think about, my friends. So what do you think? I'd love to hear on the Midnight Cafe,
at hotmail.com your ideas as to what's going on the Bermuda Triangle. Do you think that perhaps we're just looking at extreme bad luck? Do you think that it's just overblown, that ships and planes do tend to go down over the ocean all around the world, but for some reason the Bermuda Triangle seems to get more attention? What do you think? I can't wait to hear. I'd love to hear it. And if you want to come on in a future episode and talk to me about your theory of what's going on down there in the Bermuda Triangle, or if you have a story of your own about the Bermuda Triangle to share, well, I'm all ears. I love these kinds of conversations here at the Midnight Cafe. There is another story, a real short one, and I'm not going to read the whole story or even go over the whole story with you, but it was from the 1850s, I believe, 1860s perhaps, where a ship witnessed a large fireball in the ocean. That also kind of leads to the idea of a natural gas pocket, except perhaps this natural gas pocket actually combusted. And once it reached the surface, it found a flammable object, perhaps the light from a kerosene lamp on deck of a ship, causing a massive explosion as the ship both sank and the natural gas bubble expanded. Interesting stuff. Of course, there could be stuff going on that is just totally unrelated to anything related to what we've talked about tonight. There might be something, some phenomenon out there that we just haven't even considered yet. I love to think about the possibilities. I hope you do too. We're going to go to one last song, and then we're going to wrap this show up. Hope you're enjoying the show tonight. If you like it, well, then be sure to check out our podcast, where you can find much older episodes of the Midnight Cafe. Also, check out the YouTube channel. And if you want to support the show, holy cow, this is the first time I'm going to point this out. Far Point Farms and Far Point Farms Restorations and Repairs on YouTube. That's the best way you can support this show currently. You go on there, you subscribe, you watch a few videos, and who knows, you might just like what you hear. Well, that, my friends, wraps up another episode here at the Midnight Cafe. I hope you've enjoyed the evening. I know I have. And I hope to see you again next Saturday at 6 p.m. Eastern Time, right here on WBCQ 7490. I leave you with this. Vera Lynn, we'll meet again, my friends. Till next week, take care.

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2: Good evening and welcome to Tom Call Theater. You're in for a real treat tonight. Tonight's episode is called The Dream Bed. Our ensemble cast stars equally Jackie Silva, Barry Merluzzo, Keith Albee, and Mackenzie Griffin. And now, the lights are dimming, and the program is about to get underway.

0: I can't take this anymore. Sam. Sam. Sam.
1: What? Whoa, what?
0: Sam, I can't sleep with all that racket.
1: What? What?
0: All your snoring.
1: What snoring? I wasn't snoring.
0: Yes, you were. Now stop it. You know I have insomnia.
1: Oh, all right. But I know I wasn't snoring.

0: God, this is torture. It seems like I've been inflicted with insomnia my entire life. It's awful not being able to sleep. Truly a curse. My husband Sam puts up with my torment and mood swings. It's not his fault, and he's a saint for what I put him through. He's got a good job and he's a great provider. I don't ever have to work, but I want to work. If I could only get rid of this sleep disability. I talked about it the next day with my neighbor and friend, Cracker. She came by to visit. You see, she doesn't need to work either. That's because her ex-husband is a good provider to her.
1: Where shall we go today?
0: I don't know. I'm so tired. Sorry, but I'm out of it.
1: You couldn't sleep again last night?
0: Cracker, I've tried everything to fall asleep. Melatonin, dark chocolate, alcohol.
1: Alcohol doesn't work?
0: No, I've tried drinking everything. Sure, I pass out, but unfortunately, I wake up half an hour later.
1: Hey, I have an idea. There's a New Age bookstore that just opened up around the corner on Derby Street. Maybe they have a self-help book for you. You know, with a different perspective.
0: Do you mean, like, magic?
1: Yeah, something like that. Let's go look.
0: Okay, I'm not going to say no. I'm open to anything at this point.
1: Here we are, New Age Books.
0: I've never gone into a place like this before.
1: Well, let's do it then. It'll be fun.
0: Okay, let's.

0: Hey, this place has a cool aura about it.
1: Yes, and lots of incense. What a sweet smell.
2: Would you like me to read your mind for a fee?
0: Oh, I'm afraid you startled us.
1: Yes, I didn't know you were there.
2: Well, it is good to know that I blend in.
0: We just came here to...
2: I know. You're looking for a book about sleep and how Carolyn can cure her insomnia.
1: How did you know that? And how did you know my name?
2: I can tell you for a fee.
0: No, Carolyn. We just want to know where we can find that book in this store.
2: Very well, Cracker.
0: How did you know my name?
2: I can tell you for a fee. Or maybe I'll publish it in a book that you can buy.
0: Oh. Well, anyway, where can we find that book?
2: It is all the way down aisle 11, to the left, on the bottom shelf. You can't miss it. It is called The Dream Bed.
1: Thanks for your help.
2: Certainly. Pleasant dreams.
1: Thank you? He was very strange.

0: It's right next to Hypno's God of Sleep. Maybe, Carolyn, you should pray to him. Or her.
1: Well, I'm gonna buy it. It's not that thick of a book. Oh, and there's a post-it on it.
0: What does it say?
1: Let me see. It says, ask the clerk for a listening device that's supposed to come with the book.
0: A listening device? Are you sure you want to buy it?
1: Oh, yes! I'm desperate for a good night's sleep.
0: Then it's settled. Let's go see that weirdo again.
1: Be careful. He can read your mind, remember?
0: I don't care.
1: I definitely want to buy this.
2: This is an excellent choice. The Dream Bed is one of our best sellers. You will really like it.
1: Is there a, listening device that comes with this book?
2: Yes, let me get it. I'll be just a minute.
0: I wonder what he's getting.
1: Maybe it's a CD Walkman.
2: It is a miniature box with earbuds. All you have to do is lay down on your back and your bed. Relax. Really, relax, okay? Fit the earbuds in your ears. Push this button to turn it on. Then follow the instructions that you hear.
1: Got it. How much do I owe you?
2: $26.
1: Here's the money. Believe me, if it helps me to sleep, then it will be worth it.
2: $26. Perfect.
1: Thank you.
2: And Cracker, I am not a weirdo.
0: How do you know? Good luck. I hope it works. Let me know.
1: Oh, I will. I will. Well, I went home and thumbed through the book. It was fascinating. Apparently, not me, but most people live in two worlds, the waking world and the world of the dreaming. Oh, how I wish I could sleep and dream like everyone else.
2: Sweetheart, I'm home. Hey, what you reading?
1: Oh, just a self-help book with tips on how to fall asleep.
2: For your sake, I hope it works.
1: Me too. At 10 p.m., like we always do, we went to bed. Sam, I'm going to listen to the radio for a while before I try to sleep. It won't bother you. I've got earbuds.
2: Okay, sweetheart. Good night.
1: With that, I put on the earbuds that were connected to the little box. Then I pushed the button to turn it on.
2: Good evening, Carolyn. Before we start, please press the firmest setting on your sleep number bed.
1: How did you know my name and what kind of bed I sleep on?
2: What was that?
1: Oh, nothing, Sam. I'm just adjusting my side of the bed.
2: Okay, sweetheart. Is it firm yet?
1: Hold on a minute. Now it is.
2: Good. Now I am going to guide your spirit to astral project out of your body. Please, talk to me only with your mind.
3: Why must my spirit leave my body?
2: Your spirit needs to take a break from your body. It is in a state of inner claustrophobia.
3: Inner claustrophobia?
2: Yes, your mind is anxiety-ridden and agitated. That causes your body to stress out. Being physically stressed leads to further anxiety and agitation.
3: If my spirit leaves my body, will my body die?
2: By all means, no. The temporary detachment will promote the healing of your whole package.
3: My whole package?
2: Yes. Your body, mind, and spirit.
3: Oh.
2: Shall we begin?
3: Yeah. Yes? Yes? Yes?

0: Okay. Close your eyes and try to clear your mind. Breathe deeply and exhale completely. Relax all your muscles and don't think about anything at all. Just sink into relaxation. Let your mind become hypnotic.
1: Like this?
0: Yes, Carolyn. You're doing fine. Don't think about anything, but don't fall asleep either. Be on the edge of wakefulness and sleep. Now, imagine the bed upstairs. That is the dream bed. You will now gently use your mind to move your soul from your body. Imagine your spirit rising out of your physical body. It's easy. Anyone can do it if they try.
2: I'm nervous.
0: That's just your body and your mind. Let your spirit float up. Now you're doing it. Carolyn, you are rising. Go ahead. Rise up to the second floor, right through the ceiling. Wow, that was fast. Now you are on the second floor, hovering over the dream bed. Now lower yourself onto the bed and sleep.
2: Am I dreaming now? I don't feel like I'm in a bed. I remember astral projecting my spirit up to the dream bed, but I don't seem to be there either. There's no earbuds on me. I can feel a slight breeze on my skin. I can see my surroundings vividly. I'm outside on a street. It looks like I'm in a city with skyscrapers and shops, kind of like New York City. But there's no people, or cars, or sounds of trains, subways, anything. Where am I? There's nobody to ask. The light here is very weird. The sky above is pitch black. Bright light seems to come from a source to the right of me. Everything here, including me, casts long dark shadows in the opposite direction. Underground, bright red flickering light emanates from sewer gutters in the street. Almost like there's a fire down there. I decided to trudge forward when all of a sudden my right ankle was forcibly grabbed by a rugged hand reaching through one of the gutters.
3: Help me. Get me out of here, please. I didn't do it. I'm innocent. Please, lady, you believe me, don't you?
2: Let go of my foot! Somebody, please, help me!
4: Here I am, at your service.
2: Quick! My ankle is in somebody's fist down there!
4: Let me grab a rock or a brick.
2: Hurry!
3: Help me, lady! You're my only chance!
4: Go away! Release your grip!
3: Ouch! Ah!
2: Oh, thank God. He let go.
4: Are you okay?
2: Yes. Surprisingly, my ankle doesn't hurt at all. What is this place?
4: This is Dreamland.
2: And what's that place? Down there in the gutter.
4: That's hell. It's a good thing these grids are in the streets. Otherwise, all hell would break loose, and this place would become a nightmare.
2: My name is Carolyn.
4: And I'm Victor. My God. I just rescued a beautiful woman, and I think I'm falling in love.
2: I'm relieved you saved me, but you can't fall in love with me.
4: Nonsense. Falling in love can happen as quickly as falling asleep.
2: Well, I don't fall asleep quickly or easily. I mostly can't sleep at all.
4: That's because you don't have the right incentive to sleep. Guess what? You are sleeping and dreaming right now. Wouldn't you like to meet me here every night?
2: Not to change the subject, but I noticed there's no cars or people on this street.
4: There aren't. It's the dreamers who come here and provide all of that stuff.
2: So, Dreamland is like a sort of movie set?
4: Yeah, sort of. So, what do you say?
2: About what?
4: This. You will never have a problem falling asleep again, because I will always be here for you. You are the only woman I ever want to be with.
2: I can't lie. You are very attractive, but I'm married.
4: Yes, but only in the waking world, not here.
2: Oh.
4: Is it that you don't like me?
2: No. Don't get me wrong. I like you very much. In fact, I think I'm melting or falling for... Hey, what just happened? We were talking, and then we dissolved into this restaurant.
4: Yes. This is what happens here. Do you like it?
2: I'm starting to love it here.
4: Here, gently give me your hand. It will give me strength, and your touch will assure me that you'll always be here for me.
2: Well, I guess it's all right. This is a dream, right?
4: Maybe this is just a dream to you. Not me. I live here in this world, and I'm fully alert to how I feel about you.
2: But you just met me.
4: Hey, you. Yes, you. You're the love of my life.
2: And you are the man of my dreams.
4: Please, take my hand.
2: Okay.
4: Can you feel it, Carolyn?
2: Feel what?
4: Our hands. They fit perfectly.
2: Almost too perfectly.
4: I wonder what would happen if we both closed our eyes.
2: Yes, my eyes are already shut.
4: And then?
2: Yes.
4: We?
1: Carolyn! Wake up!
2: Wawa! What?
1: You were snoring up a storm.
2: What are you talking about? I was just about to...
1: What?
2: Listen up, Sam. This was the first time in years that I was getting any meaningful sleep. Please don't ever wake me up again.
1: Okay, sweetheart. Sorry. I guess the book worked.
2: And never mind about the book. Of course, I couldn't fall back asleep. I told Cracker about everything the next morning when she came over for coffee.
5: Hey, welcome back, everybody. Let's spin the wheel. Katie's going to start us out. Go ahead, Katie.
2: So, did it work? Did you sleep?
5: I want to say hello to you.
2: Cracker, I couldn't believe it.

0: Would you like me to read your mind for a fee?
1: No, thank you. I would like...
0: Don't tell me. Let me tell you.
1: Go ahead.
0: You came back because you want a copy of The Dream Bed. You want to have a romantic dream encounter, just like Carolyn.
1: You're absolutely right.
0: I also knew that you were coming today. Here's the book and the box with the earbuds.
1: You are amazing. Here's $26.
0: Very good, and good luck.
1: Thanks. I know it's only noon time, but I'm taking myself a nap. After hearing Carolyn's rave review, I want to see what this dream bed is all about. Okay, I'm here in my bed. My earbuds are in. I'm turning the button on. Dear Miniature Box, I wish to meet the man of my dreams.
2: Good afternoon, Cracker. Now, I'm going to guide your spirit with astral projecting out of your body. Please talk to me with only your mind.
3: Is this okay?
2: Yes. Perfect. Is there a bed upstairs that you want to be your dream bed?
3: Don't have a bed on the second floor. There is an old couch that the cat sleeps on, though.
2: That will work. Close your eyes and try to clear your mind. Breathe deeply and exhale completely. Relax all your muscles and don't think about

0: Where am I? I seem to be in some city street. There's no cars or people. I sure wish there was someone that could help me.
1: Hey, you. Yes, you. Here I am at your command.
0: Wow! You're gorgeous!
1: And so are you. Can you hold my hand and help me walk on the traffic side of life?
0: What a romantic thing to say.
2: I decided that I couldn't wait for bedtime to see Victor again. At 5 p.m., I was in the bathroom doing my hair, applying makeup, spraying perfume, and then I heard Sam come in the front door from work. I decided to greet him.
3: Hi, sweetheart. Hey, how come you're all dressed up and perfumey? Are you going out somewhere?
2: No. I came out here to tell you that dinner is in the fridge. Just heat it up. I'm going to bed early.
3: What, you're going to bed looking and smelling like that? Hey, I hope you're not going to wear those high heels to bed. You have restless leg syndrome, and I won't stand a chance.
2: Look, I read somewhere that dressing up, looking and smelling nice, is a technique for falling asleep.
3: I'll bet you read about that in your book. If I didn't know that you were going into our bed, I'd swear that you were having an affair.
2: Believe me, Sam, I promise not to leave your side.
3: I know you won't. I promise not to wake you tonight, sweetheart.
2: Okay, I'm alone in bed. I've got my earbuds in, and now I'm pushing the button. I'm pushing the button numerous times. Why is it not working? Maybe it's not supposed to work twice. That means I need to remember how I did it.

0: Let's see. My spirit needs to take a break from my body. Close my eyes. Breathe deep. Relax my muscles. Sink into relaxation. My mind is hypnotic. My spirit is separating from my body. I am really motivated to do this. I'm rising through the ceiling. I float over to and lower myself onto the dream bed and sleep. Here I am on the street again. Only this time, I hear voices. And one of them is clearly Victor's. Good! I'm all excited now. I am going to surprise my dream love. Oh no! That's a woman's voice. I walked slowly toward the horizontal light source, which cast down long shadows behind me. Finally, I saw them and hid behind a statue. He was talking to, or more accurately, flirting with Cracker. How did she get up here?
1: I will always be here for you. You're the only woman I ever want to be with.
0: I can't believe it! He's feeding her the same lines he was feeding me.
2: Oh, Victor, you say the sexiest things.
1: All right, let's not waste any time holding hands anymore. Let's pass out together and get sick together. Who has time for cheesy candlelight dinners when we can realistically live life to the fullest?
0: Wow, that's a new one.
2: That was heavy. I can tell that you are a deep thinker.
1: Come with me toward the light, Cracker.
2: Yes, I'll go anywhere with you.
0: Stop right there, Victor. Cracker, don't believe a word he says because he's a chronic liar. He said a lot of the same things to me.
2: Hey, Carolyn, you're married. You don't need him, too. Victor said he's in love with me. Why don't you go push a number two on your sleep number adjustable bed?
0: Cracker, I'm shocked that you would say something like that to me.
1: Carolyn, come over here. You left me so abruptly yesterday. I was heartbroken and didn't think you'd ever come back.
0: Oh, I didn't consider that. I did leave abruptly yesterday.
1: Come over here.
0: Okay, I'm sorry. I jumped to conclusions.
1: Are we okay?
0: Yes.
2: Yes.
1: Good. Now I've got your arms. You're both coming with me into the light.
2: What does that mean?
0: Let me go. You're hurting me.
1: It means that I used to be down there.
2: You mean under the street?
0: Yes, Cracker. He means down in hell.
1: Keep pace with me, girls. I conned someone to help me escape up onto the street.
0: Like the devil that grabbed my foot.
1: That was my brother.
2: Why do you need us to go into the light?
1: I need the both of you because if St. Peter at the gates sees me bringing two good souls to heaven, then maybe he'll let me in too.
0: Wait a minute. That means if we go into the light, our bodies will die.
1: I'm not answering that.

0: that explosion was up ahead.
1: Never mind that. You two, come with me.
0: Ouch! That hurts!
1: Faster!

0: God he let us go right away. Victor fell in this manhole.
1: That must have been what the explosion was. It blew the manhole cover. Can we still be best friends after this?
0: Well, yes. But when we wake, we should never speak of this ever.
1: Listen, it sounds like a crowd is approaching.
0: Look down the manhole. That crowd is about to come up. All hell is going to break loose.
1: Let's wake up now, then.
0: Yes? Oh, hi, Cracker.
1: It's only 7:30 p.m. Do you want to go for a walk with me up to Gallows Hill? It's still light out.
0: Yes, okay. I was dressed up, but I changed out of those things.
1: Do you want to come now?
0: Oh, yes. I'm ready.
1: Carolyn?
0: Yes?
1: We're still friends, right?
0: Of course we are. Why wouldn't we be?
1: Well, I took a nap, and I had a premonition that you might be mad at me.
0: You can put your mind at rest, because I am not mad at you.
1: I can't tell you what a relief that is. Thank you. Here we are at the top of the hill.
0: Wow. What's that?
1: Where?
0: Up there. It looks like a flying saucer. Or some kind of a spaceship.
1: It's hovering over us. Now it's landing, it looks like. Right here.
0: What is this place? A giant dream bed?
1: What did you say?
0: Oh, nothing.

0: landed. The door opened, and a ramp is lowering to the ground.
1: Is that a space alien coming out of the spaceship?
0: No, it's Victor.
1: You know Victor, too?
2: Okay, girls, come with me. I'm not fooling around anymore.
0: I thought you fell to your death.
2: I was already dead. I climbed right out of the open manhole. Don't you understand? I'm one of Dreamland's zombies.
1: You're a zombie?
2: Of course. Come along with me. Both of you.
0: No, you don't. You may be a zombie up in the dream world, but not down here in the waking world.
1: Take this!

0: Parker! I didn't know you carried a gun.
1: Well, I do. Do we report this?
0: I don't think so. Unless somebody else reports it first, anyway.
1: If we said anything, everyone would label us as crazy.
0: Let's not, then.
1: Best friends for life?
0: Best friends for life. I was glad that Cracker and I were okay. Somehow, I figured that our shared experience would make us stronger. We walked down the hill, said goodbye, and went into our respective houses. I noticed that it was 10 after 10, and my husband was already in bed, snoring up a storm. This time, though, I didn't mind at all. Sam's the only one I love. His snoring won't keep me awake anymore, because I think I know how to fall asleep now. Only this time, instead of the dream bed, I'll sleep only in our bed.

We hope you enjoyed the show. If you would like to write to us or send us a reception report, our address is Tom Call Theater, Post Office Box 130, Beverly, Massachusetts 01915. Tom Call Theater, Post Office Box 130, Beverly, Massachusetts 01915.

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2: Are you behaving tonight? Tonight is behaving like we must behave, yeah.

Thank you very much, Dornberger. Welcome one and all to Behave Your Mind, that famous funny old record show where we're all about classic pop and jazz. That's the music from the first half of the 20th century, and we're going to be towards the middle of that particular time period. So Jack Scratchy here with you. All of the stuff we're playing today is from Microgroove Records. They were recorded in the 1950s, and they typify the music that we currently today call trad jazz. It was called Dixieland back then. We'll hear from some of the masters who actually were working in the 20s, recording in the 50s. Let's start with Red Nichols on Behavior Light.

Some fine stuff to start off with from Red Nichols and his Five Pennies there. Of course, that's Rockin' Chair. Hoagie Carmichael wrote that one. And we started off with Whispering. Yes, Whispering. Red Nichols and his Five Pennies, recorded probably sometime around 1946 or thereabouts for the McGregor Transcription Company. These are records that had been reissued as a long-playing record on the Topps record label. And of course, Red here is on cornet. Jaime Bow is on clarinet. Herbie Hamer is on tenor sax. Al Pellegrini on alto sax. Earl Sturgis on piano. Gene England is the bass player. And Rory Culver is on drums. Once again, that's from about 1945-46, thereabouts. Sir Jack Scratchy here in front of the microphone. And that's John L., the executive producer, over there. Hello, everybody. We're playing some good stuff. Where did we get these? We picked up a bunch of long-playing records and thought we'd spin a few of them. Yes, indeed. There's a little bit of scratch there, but it's not like 78 scratch, is it? No, you actually get to hear some highs on these. This is hi-fi. Yes. Let's hear the St. James Infirmary. Behavior Light, that famous funny old record show, is heard many times throughout the week on various outlets. We're most commonly and easily heard on the internet on syncopatedtimesradio.com at various times on Tuesdays. We're also heard on Radio Angela 5130 shortwave on Tuesday nights at 10 p.m. Eastern, but we're also on WMSX in Brockton, Mass., WSCS in Newport, New Hampshire, KBBT in Bishop, California, WCFR in Springfield, Vermont, and WCVR in Randolph, Vermont, and many more to come.

from a live performance there. That's Pee-wee Russell and his orchestra. We suppose that's from a Royale long-playing record, a 10-inch one. We suppose, because there's no information on it at all about the session, that it was done in Boston on January 27th of 1952, one of Pee-wee's initial concerts after he got out of the hospital. Pee-wee's here on clarinet, Ruby Braff on trumpet, F. Resnick on trombone, and we don't know who the rest of the people are. The piano's out of tune. It's from January 27th of 1952. Yes, we heard The Lady is a Tramp, preceded by St. James Infirmary. Yes, indeed. These are Dixieland numbers we're playing, and in fact, the Dixieland format kind of evolved in many, many ways over the years. Started in New Orleans and went to Chicago. Louis Armstrong's Hot Five is the classic example of the earlier type, and then it went on from there. And amazingly enough, it survived the swing years. It survived the swing years and had a rousing revival in the 1940s. Well, let's hear another one with Matty Matlock and his Dixie Men. Behavior Light, that famous funny old record show, is heard many times throughout the week on various outlets. We're most commonly and easily heard on the internet on syncopatedtimesradio.com at various times on Tuesdays. We're also heard on Radio Angela 5130 shortwave on Tuesday nights at 10 p.m. Eastern, but we're also on WMSX in Brockton, Mass., WSCS in Newport, New Hampshire, KBBT in Bishop, California, WCFR in Springfield, Vermont, and WCVR in Randolph, Vermont, and many more to come.

0: Fred Nichols and his five pennies there, 1946. Should I? Should I? Should you? Yes, indeed. Before that, Coquette, Pee Wee Russell and his little group recording in Boston from 1952. This is Behavior Night, that famous funny old record show. Sir Jack Scratchy here with you. And John L., is there anyone we need to say hello to? Well, there's somebody we should say goodbye to. Oh, yes, that's very, very sad, isn't it? Karen, from the Philadelphia area, a longtime devotee of Vince Giordano's Nighthawks and of this very program. Karen departed this mortal coil suddenly, about a week ago, and we are going to miss her. She was very, very nice and very accommodating. Yeah, and she always brought us candy and food. Yes, she did. Yes.
1: Speaking of Vince Giordano and the Nighthawks, they are now performing once again, once a week. They are playing Tuesday nights at Birdland Theater in New York City. Information at the Birdland website. And, of course, at VinceGiordanoTheNighthawks.com. You can find out more about how you can go and see them. And, yes, that is the premier band that plays in this current style nowadays and accurately plays authentically, too. Yes, we've got all kinds of things going on, and if you'd like to know what's going on with us, you can follow us on Facebook. Sir Jack Scratchy, I have a page on Facebook. Like me. You can also follow the program. Behavior Night, that famous funny old record show, also has a website. And, of course, a Facebook site, I should say. We are on Twitter, but, well, we're probably not going to be on Twitter much longer with the way things are going. But you can also email us, behaviornight@yahoo.com. 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All one word, American spelling, but that's the best way to reach us is to email. We've got much more good stuff coming up next. How about some more of that good old good stuff on Behavior Night?

Bobby Russell, recorded in Boston there. California, Here I Come. And before that, The Blues My Naughty Sweetie Gives to Me. Yes, Matty Matlock and his Dixie Men. Yes, the Dixieland format came out of New Orleans and developed a little bit over the years, but very little of it has changed. Basically, you've got a sextet. Sometimes it's only just a quintet. Sometimes it's bigger. But you've got all of these people playing. The first chorus is always done tootie. Everyone plays all at once. And then everybody gets to take a solo for an entire chorus, sometimes two choruses. And then the drummer gets a break at the end. And then everyone plays tootie one more time with a little tag on the end by the drummer, a coda, so to speak. Same format. It's been around forever. And all of it is done extemporaneously. It's not written down at all. None of it. The basic chord changes, perhaps, but most Dixieland men, Dixieland players, and women too, pretty much know these tunes. They know chord changes and oftentimes recognize chord changes from tunes that they don't know. Yes, it's rather fascinating. Here's another one by Pee Wee. Behavior Light, that famous funny old record show, is heard many times throughout the week on various outlets. We're most commonly and easily heard on the internet on syncopatedtimesradio.com at various times on Tuesdays. We're also heard on Radio Angela 5130 shortwave on Tuesday nights at 10 p.m. Eastern, but we're also on WMSX in Brockton, Mass., WSCS in Newport, New Hampshire, KBBT in Bishop, California, WCFR in Springfield, Vermont, and WCVR in Randolph, Vermont, and many more to come.

I'll say Tops is Tops. Yes, Matty Matlock and his Dixie men there. There'll be some changes made. And before that, Pee-wee Russell and his little group there in Boston. Love is just around the corner. Both these long-playing records. It seems everyone in there got a solo out. The long-playing format really made Dixieland take off, because you could actually play longer than a 78 would run, or you squeeze it into a 45. But most everybody in a sextet got a full solo. And you had the toady at the beginning and the toady at the end. Toady means all, yes. Matty Matlock and his Dixieland, and once again, it's Matty Matlock on clarinet, Dick Cathcart on trumpet, Abe Lincoln on trombone, Eddie Miller on the tenor saxophone, Stan Reitzman on piano, Al Hendrickson on guitar, Phil Stevens on bass, and Nick Fatool on the drums. That's a wonderful little assortment there. It's available on Tops Records. I bet you it turns up on a CD if you really, really want to find it. Yes, use your CD resources to find it. I don't think you'll find the Pee Wee Russell one, though. That's a Royale

0: Of course, many of the people we've heard tonight played in the big band era, but they all came from the 1920s-style small groups, and here they are playing that same type of music with a little bit of an update, but not much of a difference. It would get a little bit, simplified in later years, but in the 1950s you still had people that played it and could understand exactly what to do and play it right. Red Nichols, of course, being premier of them, Pee Wee Russell, and of course Matty Matlock, who actually was a significant force in Bob Crosby's Bobcats. Yes, well, we got to make way for some stuff coming up next on the radio and on the internet. Make sure you don't have anything cluttering up your internet connectivity, and make sure the magic eye is squeezed all the way. Behavior Nights, a production of Sugar River Foundation Incorporated. Executive producer is J.S. Landry. That's you. Yeah, it is. And of course, Sir Jack Scratchy, your host, as I get choked up, but I'm not too choked up to do another show next week. So be sure to tune in for that. Remember, until then, behave, because tonight is Behavior Night.
1: Yes, sir.

Thank you very much, Dornberger. Welcome one and all to Behave Your Night, that famous funny old record show where we're all about classic, pop, and jazz. We call it CP&J. That is the music of the first half of the 20th century, and we are steeped in that specific era of music. We'll hear from the likes of Tommy Christian and his orchestra. We'll hear from the Six Black Diamonds. We'll hear from a dynamic singer named Jane Grey. And, of course, Ethel Waters will make an appearance. Starting things off, of course, is Merle Johnston's orchestra. A hit from 1931. It's, everyone knows it. It's called Home on Behavior Night.

GDAE, yep, they're all in tune. Yes, that is Dave Rubinoff. Later he was to become, on the radio, Rubinoff and his magic violin. He was famous for making barnyard animal instruments sounds on his violin. John L., can you do that on your violin? Not intentionally. That's a good answer. That's David Rudolph's composition, Fiddlin' the Fiddle, from February of 1928. We don't know who's with him there. Somebody playing baritone saxophone, quite well, in fact, and a little bit of accompaniment on piano. Before that, a fellow who is an accomplished sideman has his own band here, Merle Johnston and his orchestra. Home is the title of that one, from November 12th of 1931. Of course, Merle Johnston was with Adrian Schubert and with Dubin's Dandies and Sam Lennon and some of those other dime store record label companies that we play. Yes, this is Behavior Night. Sir Jack Scratchy speaking, John L. over there. Hello, everyone. And we're playing some good old stuff, some interesting stuff. Why don't we hear another one here by Ethel Waters and her Ebony Four. It's called A Pickaninny Blues.

I've seen lots of funny things in my time, but there's one thing I've been trying hard to get. For years and years and years I've kept on searching, but I haven't had the luck to see one yet. Although you've never seen one, you all know the thing I mean. And now I'm going to tell you.

0: I've searched quite a bit, yet I must admit, they're even curved when they are served in my banana split. I have seen them by the carloads on the Delaware and Lackawanna. But I've never,
1: what?
0: Never,
1: really?
0: Never,
1: really?
0: Never, I've never seen a straight banana. I've never, never, never, never, I've never seen a straight banana. Though there are things I hate, millions I have ate, but doggone me, I've yet to see banana.

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Well, I've never, never, never, never, I've never seen a straight banana. Once I chanced to see a murder mystery. The jury found the prisoner guilty in

0: I have never, never,
1: what?
0: Never,
1: really?
0: Never,
1: no,
0: I've never seen a straight banana.
2: I've never seen a straight banana, have you, John L? No, I can't say that I have. Yes, indeed. That's a Harmony record there, acoustic in very, very good shape from February 16th of 1928. A big hit for the Happiness Boys. There it is right there with Jane Grey. John L., do we figure out who Jane Grey is? No, it sounds like it might be Kate Smith, but the Kate Smith section of Rust doesn't have these in it. So it probably isn't her. We thought it might be Vaughan DeLeith, too, but it's probably not Vaughan DeLeith either. We do know that Rube Bloom does accompany her on at least one of her sides, so we think that that's Rube Bloom there responding to her. Anyway, Jane Grey, ladies and gentlemen. Before that, the one and only Ethel Waters and her Ebony Four from 1925, September 12th of that year. Piccaninny Blues, the politically incorrect part of it. Well, just ignore that. It's wonderful music nonetheless. And Joe Smith is on cornet. Don Redman is probably the sax player. Alex S. Jackson is playing the bass saxophone. And Pearl Wright is playing piano on that one. Yes, indeed.

The star of entertainers and the entertainer of stars. That's the one and only Gus Arnheim and his Coconut Grove Orchestra, recording in Hollywood on May 15th of 1931. And that's called Why Shouldn't I? The vocal by Mrs. Harry Barris, the one and only Lois, L-O-I-C-E, Whiteman. Not related to Paul Whiteman, but the same name nonetheless. Before that, Irving Kaufman belting it out with Lou Golden's orchestra from February 1st of 1929. Outside. That's a big hit back in that time for Rudy Valley, sort of launched his career. Yes. But this is Behavior Night, that famous funny old record show, and, well, you know what to do on a Monday or Tuesday night. The Behavior Night community continues to grow, and we can't thank you enough. If you like what you hear, be sure you tell a friend, and be sure that you like Sir Jack Scratchy, Behavior Night, and John L. on Facebook, Twitter, Instagram, and all other social media platforms. 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From all of us at Behavior Night, thank you very much.

nice about everyone, but there's everything nice about you. You are that one in a million who

Those are the Broadway Bellhops, a Sam Lennon group there, masquerading as the Westerners on Harmony Records. There's Everything Nice About You from January 31st of 1927 at the Harmony Acoustic Process Factory. Yes, and before that, the Coon Sanders Nighthawk Orchestra recording in Kansas City on December 4th of 1927. Is She My Girlfriend? Jonelle, is she your girlfriend? Howdy, ow, dow. Yes, yes, I suppose she might be. Well, it depends upon who the she in question is, but I'm more than happy to say howdy, ow, dow for the right price. Yes, yes, ladies, be ready. John L. is out there. Yes, Behavior Night, that famous funny old record show. We play Coon Sanders Nighthawks, we play the Westerners, and we play all sorts of other interesting things. If you like what you hear, well, you might want to like me on Facebook, Sir Scratchy. We're on Facebook. Like us, and you'll get to hear what we get to read about what we're going to do next on this show. Also, get a pen and pencil ready. We'll give you some more information on how to contact us. But right now, let's hear Tommy Christian's orchestra.

Radio's Aces there. The Coon Sanders Nighthawk Orchestra from December 15th, 1927 in Kansas City. Mine. All mine. Before that, Proud of a Baby Like You, Tommy Christian and his orchestra from January 21st, 1927 at Harmony Records, acoustically doing done. In fact, Tommy Christian made a bunch of records. In fact, the only records he made are on Harmony. But you can see the Tommy Christian Orchestra. All you have to do is go to YouTube. They made a Vitaphone short, and the band is actually much better than these Harmony records would lead you to believe it was. Yes. This is Behavior Night, now on Radio Angela. Yes, you can hear us on 5130 on Tuesday nights. It's at like 10 o'clock Eastern time, in front of Jetzt geht's los, which means off we go in German. And yes, that's a good show to hear as well. And we have many, many people discovering us thanks to Radio Angela, in addition to the regular WBCQ that we do on Friday afternoons at 5 p.m. And of course, we are also on Syncopated Times Radio Network. 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

0: Billy James and his orchestra, at least that's who we think it is. It says Six Black Diamonds on the record label. Copper-Colored Sam. Yes, Jack Kaufman singing the vocal on that one. January 29th of 1929. And before that, Gus Arnheim and his Coconut Grove Orchestra from May 15th of 1931 in Hollywood to Whisper, Dear, I Love You. Don Novus is taking the vocal on that one. This is Behaviorite, that famous funny old record show with Sir Jack Scratchy and John L. John L., are you going to the Paul Whiteman concert?
1: Well, I wouldn't exactly call it a Paul Whiteman concert, but there is, finally, a new performance by the one and only Vince Giordano's Nighthawks, and that's going to start happening on Tuesdays, starting on November 22nd in New York City, and going through January. Every Tuesday there's going to be a performance, and get this, Scratchy, yes, it is at Birdland. Oh, the famous Birdland in New York City. Yeah, that's correct. Birdland in New York City, November 22nd, and every following Tuesday until sometime in January. So, your holiday season should include plans to go to New York City and see this wonderful amalgamation. Yes, this amalgamation of authentic playing musicians playing authentically in the 1920s style. There's more information at VinceGiordanoTheNighthawks.com. Yes. How about another one on Behaviorite?

noise and din. 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

0: Miss Ethel Waters there with her Ebony 4, and that's called Loud Speaking Papa, rather apropos song to play on a shortwave show, absolutely, with all the static and whatnot. That was recorded way back in August of 1925. Not much has changed if you're a shortwave listener, that's for sure. And before that, Jane Grey on Harmony Records' Hello Cutie. It's like the fifth record of that song we have, from February of 1927. Scratchy, yes, John L. But yeah, we forgot to say hello to our friends. But we have some.
1: Yes, like James in Beaver, Pennsylvania. He wrote you a note.
0: Oh, yes, indeed. Thank you, James. Anybody else?
1: Well, we always have Ed, Perennial Ed, in Chelmsford, Mass.
0: Oh, yes,
1: Anybody else? Nobody new right now, but all the other ones are still there.
0: Yes.
1: And if you'd like to write to us, remember, the best way to do it is email. Yes, you can put a message on Facebook, but we may not see that for days or maybe even weeks. The best way is behaveyournight@yahoo.com. BehaviorNight, American spelling, all one word, @yahoo.com.

Ed Kirkamy and his orchestra. It actually says Eddie Kirkamy and his orchestra. I promise you, and Ed is probably one of the vocalists, along with it sounds like Elmer Feldkamp right there, on a perfect record from November 13th of 1931. Before that, My Melancholy Baby. It's sung by Eddie Thomas. Sounds like it could be Ed Kirkamy, but it's probably not. David Rubinoff, of course, is the violinist, doing some amazing things on the fiddle. From February of 1928. We don't know who's playing piano behind him. We don't really know much else about it. We do know that Rubinoff eventually had a radio program in the 1940s, which you can also see on YouTube. There's a YouTube video about making a radio program, and it features Rubinoff and his violin doing the orchestra, the entire thing in the studio, with an announcement and everything. It's rather fascinating to see. If you type it in YouTube, I'm certain that you will find it. And Rubinoff was a fabulous violin player for this time. He's not Joe Venuti, and he's not Eddie South, but he's very, very good, isn't he? Yeah, I think

0: another gala edition of Behaviour Night, that famous funny old record show in the books. This is episode number 292, featuring all kinds of good stuff. We heard from Gus Arnheim and his Coconut Grove Orchestra in the era that he had Bing Crosby, but Bing isn't on either of the sides that we played. And, of course, Jane Grey, who was really Von DeLeith, at least on one side, we figured it out. And Ethel Waters and her Ebony Four. You can't go wrong with Loud Speakin' Papa. That's a pretty good one there. And not an easy record to find, John L. No, we had to bid that one on auction, and that's kind of a worn copy, but it's worn for a good reason, as it was played, loved quite a bit. Well, we've got something you're going to love on the radio coming up, so make sure you're all tuned in, your magic eyes closed, squeezed all the way, or you don't have anything in the document printer that's sucking up your internet bandwidth. Behavior Night is a production of Sugar River Foundation Incorporated. Executive producer is J.S. Landry. That's you. It is. And, of course, yours truly, Sir Jack Scratchy, preparing another edition as we speak for next week. Till then, remember to behave, because tonight is Behavior Night.
1: Yes,
2: sir. 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

lovely bunch of coconut. There they are standing in a row. Big ones, small ones, some as big as your head. Give them a twist, a flick of the wrist, that's what the showman said. I've got a lovely bunch of coconuts. Every ball you throw will make me rich. There stands me wife, the idol of me life, singing roly-ball, a penny a pitch. Singing roly-ball.

0: bunch of coconuts.
1: They're lovely.
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1: One, two, three, four.
0: Big ones, small ones, some as big as your head.
1: And bigger.
0: Give them a twist, a flick of the wrist, that's what the showman said.
1: Now that I've got a lovely bunch of coconuts. Every ball you throw will make me rich.
0: Have a banana.
1: There stands me wife, the idol of me life, singing roly-poly, ball a penny a pitch. All together now.
0: Roll a ball, a ball, a penny a

0: cheer down. If you look alive and you won't be cheered, believe me.
1: Shut up!
0: I'm Allison here with Ivan Jeffries, unfortunately.
1: Moron! Moron alert!
0: Time to throw Ivan out the window.
1: I'm going out the ceiling.

0: talking, Ivan.
1: Well, shut up!
0: Anyway, that was George Harrison Cheer down here on the Planet WBCQ with Alisane and the one and only Ivan Jeffries.
2: Hey.
0: We're back, Ivan. Say hello to the world.
1: Oh, my goodness. We are back. We had a long vacation. My goodness. I went to beautiful Wildwood, New Jersey, seeing all the bikini girls, everything.
0: Imagine seeing Ivan in a bikini. Oh, my God.
1: Do me a favor. Why don't you go jump off the boardwalk, all right? Do me a favor, all right?
0: The dead people would die.
1: So are you. You're going to be dead in a sec when I get my hands on you, you zombie.
0: Okay.
1: Now, did we get any responses while we were gone?
0: We got a lot. That's why we're back, by the way.
1: Wow, and popular demand, I guess.
0: One of them was to demand Ivan to get off the radio.
1: Oh,
0: but
1: shut up. Why don't you get off the microwave oven, all right? Do me a favor.
0: And unfortunately, I didn't listen to them.
1: Shush. What was the furthest email that you've been getting?
0: Paris.
1: Whoa.
0: That's what I wish you were.
1: Wait a minute. Shut up! Why don't you go jump off the Eiffel Tower for all I care? No, isn't that Paris there? F.R. Davis very, very, very popular down there.
0: That's right. That's why we got to send you there. I can do my own show. Usually Alice D is here. Usually Belly is here.
1: Yeah, where's Belly? The last time I heard, he was a bad boy.
0: Yeah.
1: At Wallbound.
0: Yeah, he took after you you left.
1: Shut up!
0: They'll probably be here by next week.
1: Yeah,
0: Belly will be here next week.
1: Yeah.
0: Hey, we want you to send us an email just to say hello. We can't take requests, but just say hello. You're listening at alinsane7415@aol.com. Let me spell it just in case you're like Ivan and you can't spell.
1: Oh, shut up, you illiterate bum.
0: It's alinsane7415@aol.com.
1: Oh, you didn't know how to spell? Wow. That's amazing.
0: Was that you that dropped all the food all over the floor?
1: No, that was the janitor.
0: You look like a slob, Ivan.
1: Oh, shut up.
0: You know,
1: wait, where's Jack Hammer, by the way?
0: Ivan drank a big gallon of soda the other. What was that thing? Where'd you get that thing from the street?
1: White Castle.
0: Oh my God! It seemed like a bucket.
1: Right.
0: He downed the soda like it was nothing.
1: Oh, shut up! All right, do me a favor, you liquid breath bastard. Blah blah blah blah.
0: Go back in there, Ivan.
1: Do me a favor. Oh, I'd just like to say hi, Halloween. What's going on? Long time no speak.
0: Yeah, we're back.
1: We're back. That's all there is to it.
0: Well, unfortunately, I'm the one that has to suffer. But
1: shut up. What's the next song we're gonna play?
0: This one right here. You'll see it. This one, you know it.
1: Oh, okay.
0: Okay.
1: Cool.
0: Okay.
1: So let's throw in the jingle.
0: Anyway, it's nice and cool in here.
1: Yeah, isn't it something?
0: It has to be because I don't know if anyone out there has ever done shows with Ivan.
1: Oh, shut up.
0: Because if you ever stay in the studio with Ivan and it's warm, you better put a mask on your face.
1: Shut up, Gumby Breath Bomb. You, what's going on with you?
0: I would very well advise that. Okay?
1: I'm going to throw you in the basement with the bats and the mice and everything.
0: What's that smell?
1: That's Tony M. Come on, do me a favor. Come on.
0: I like how Ivan tries to.
1: Tony M.
0: Okay. Anyway, we'll get back to more music here on the Planet WBCQ.
1: Malice.
0: Just
1: one time enough. Just here with the song.
0: Okay, go in there, Ivan.
1: Yeah.
0: The shower's in the other room.
1: Oh, shut up.
0: Okay, we'll be back after this on the Planet BCQ. Alice.

0: It's Ivan Jeffries.
1: Oh, shut up!
0: Anyway, that was the Singing Dogs. Singing
1: yeah.
0: Ivans.
1: Yeah, what is... What is where did you... Do me a favor. Do me a favor, will you please?
0: What would, right? What would that be, all Ivan? Right?
1: Don't jump off a sewer cap, okay? Do me a favor.
0: All right, we want the emails to come in at alansane7415@aol.com. This is the Alan Sane Show here live.
1: That's right.
0: And Ivan's making weird noises over here.
1: Yeah, look, he's talking.

0: Yeah. I'll stick it up your nose, all right? Okay. Do me a favor.
1: You already did that.
0: No, you did that.
1: Okay. Anyway. Okay.
0: Janitor.
1: What do we got coming? We got the janitor. He's in Studio B now. He's complaining because there's a piece of dust on the floor of Fanatic.
0: Yeah, right.
1: I don't know. He's cheap as usual.
0: Oh!
1: He's like a...
0: Cheap! The dust!
1: Anyway, we got the slob here.
0: Sure.
1: Okay. Okay, what else we got, Ivan?
0: What's the next song?
1: So, Ivan, what else did you do this summer? You said you went to the beach.
0: I went to Wildwood. Then I went to Atlantic City. Didn't gamble, really. I didn't gamble. I didn't put those worn-on bandits or stuff. But the best place to go if you're in Atlantic City, All-Star Cafe. That's the best place. You ever been to Atlantic City, Al?
1: About 150 times.
0: Yeah, did you go to All-Star Cafe?
1: No.
0: Check it out. You're going to like it. The atmosphere is wonderful.
1: You went there?
0: Yeah, of course.
1: So the atmosphere isn't wonderful anymore.
0: Oh, shut up! You knucklehead and a half.
1: Anyway,
0: Why don't you go jump off the refrigerator, all right? Do me a favor.
1: Do we have one here in the studio?
0: Yes, you do.
1: Oh, okay. I didn't see it.
0: Yeah, I think it was dated 1987.
1: Here in the BCQ studio.
0: Oh, yeah, right.
1: Let me tell you something about the BCQ studio. It's great. I love it here.
0: Yeah.
1: It's nice and cool.
0: Yeah.
1: And the best thing is during the week when Ivan is in here.
0: Oh, shut up!
1: The studio is nice and clean.
0: Why don't you go hit yourself with the telephone, all right? Do me a favor.
1: Okay, you ready? I'm gonna play a song now.
0: Uh-oh, one of your favorite groups, huh?
1: It's an amateur song.
0: Really?
1: Okay, it's a really different song.
0: Right.
1: Okay?
0: It's an alternative song.
1: Yeah, it's definitely a song that no one has ever heard of.
0: See if all the listeners out there, see if you like this. If you do, just email Alan Saint.
1: It's definitely a different song. We're gonna play it now.
0: Okay.
1: No, we already heard Ivan, so it's not Ivan.
0: Oh, shut up!
1: Okay? It's a guy by the name, it's a group by the name of Swamp Belly.
0: Ooh.
1: Okay?
0: Is that Belly its favorite group?
1: Yeah. So, and then there's another group called Dirty Belly, and that's Ivan in it.
0: Oh, yeah, shut up!
1: Okay, but now...
0: Your favorite group is Dirtbag. How's that?
1: Well, for now, we're going to be playing a group called Swamp Belly, and the name of the song is If I Was a Cockroach.
0: If I was a cockroach, you were a water bug. No, get out of here, please. Go to a jingle now, please. Please, before I throw up.
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2: Ivan Jeffries.

0: you just crave it?
1: All right, I'm playing at BCQ. Here's Styx and Come Sail Away. I remember playing this song on R&I back in the old days, back in 1987. All the good old days. Here on BCQ.

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1: 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Ivan doesn't like when I insult him.
2: That's right. You don't like it? Too bad.
1: Okay.
2: Why don't you go take a leak in a cup, all right? Do me a favor, all right?
1: In a cup? Oh, my God.
2: Yeah, no, in the garbage can right there.
1: Oh, that's for you.
2: No, that's for you. No, that's Tony M. That's
1: okay. All right. What do we got? How many more minutes, Ivan?
2: Look at the... You'll see
1: oh, we got time. Okay. A little more time left.
2: Minutes.
1: Yeah, you look like a minute.
2: Oh, shut up. I'll give you a minute.
1: What foot? You got your big...
2: No, Ivan's size 10 and a half foot. No, 11 and a half.
1: Oh, excuse me. 11 and a half foot?
2: Yeah.
1: And this guy's small. What is he, like 5 foot four?
2: I'm 5'7".
1: 5'7"? With
2: yeah.
1: A size 12 foot?
2: Yeah.
1: Oh, maybe that is normal. I don't know. I'm 5'4", I think, or 5'3". I got a size 8 and a half.
2: Oh, hey.
1: God, you got a big foot. You're weird, Ivan.
2: You know, keep it up. I'm going to take you to... I'm gonna ship you to Wilkes-Barre, Pennsylvania, if you know what I mean.
1: I don't mind that.
2: No, really?
1: Yeah.
2: Red Roof Inn.
1: Okay.
2: Red Roof Inn!
1: Okay. You done?
2: $49.95. I need a Motel 6.
1: I don't know, Ivan. When you used to live in the sewer.
2: No, you used to live in the sewer. I didn't talk about you being in the sewer. Keep it up, and I'm gonna put you way before the lowest.
1: Okay,
2: sewer.
1: A couple of weeks ago, when you used to live in the sewer, what'd you do for light? Did it just come from the grill on the top?
2: Why don't you shut up?
1: All right, man.
2: You jackass. Go ahead. Do me a favor, all right?
1: Okay. That was good.
2: Yeah.
1: Okay.
2: Hello.
1: All right, we got the...
2: Hello again. No.
1: Hello again.
2: Go ahead. Got one more song to play.
1: One more song?
2: Yes.
1: So, Ivan, how about you pick the last song?
0: It's Alan Sane on WBCQ.

0: Jeffries.
1: Why don't we give out? No, why don't we have QSL cards? Everybody's been asking about that since.
2: Yeah, because that. Well, they had XP, but they said they wanted to make sure there were no pictures on there.
1: Would you shut up? Put a logo or something on there, something like that.
2: Yeah, I like that, Ivan. Where'd you get that shirt?
1: Well, I got it from the WWF.
2: Oh, you bought it?
1: No, I got.
2: Oh, I got scared for a second. Ivan don't buy things.
1: Hey, it's a promo T-shirt. What do you want?
2: No, Ivan never buys anything.
1: That's right, baby.
2: Ivan,
1: don't like it too bad. Go play the theme song. Do me a favor. The closing song. I'm sorry.
2: Well, in case you just tuned in, this is always our sign-up song.
1: There you go, Freddie King, the late Freddie King.
2: We want to thank Alan Wiener for giving us this time. Okay, Alan Wiener knows how I feel because he used to do shows with Ivan years ago. And he suffered just like I do. Okay.
1: The anniversary's coming up.
2: That's right. So, that's about it, right?
1: That's about it. So, next week we'll have some more hijinks and maybe some obscure marks. You know, why don't we have an obscure half-hour song?
2: We will. We will.
1: Come on.
2: I'm going to pick one show, nothing but Ivan singing.
1: No. You do that, you're dead. You see that microphone? You're going to have a new instrument you're going to play around with. Come on, do me a favor, all right?
2: Oh, my God. Okay.
1: Yeah.
2: All right, anyway, send us an email at alansane7415@aol.com. You can send us an email.
1: why don't you go leave to Brazil, all right? How about the Middle East? They could use you.
2: I should send you there, Ivan.
1: No, I should send you there. Saddam Hussein's secret weapon over here. Yeah, they're gonna use you as a missile.
2: Yeah. Okay. I'm Alan Sane here with Ivan Jeffries, and we'll see you same time, same place.
1: Right here at the planet WBCQ. All right. We'll see you next week. Until then, sayonara, baby.
2: Bye bye. Ivan, we still got more to talk about. You can add us on Facebook. Just search Alan Sane, WBCQ. 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Here on WBCQ 7.415, Monticello, Maine, USA. Bye-bye.

You know, they are such an incredible band. That is Godsmack and Unforgettable. A number one hit for Godsmack, by the way. Good evening. This is Jason on a show called Rock Wave, a sort of a shortened version of the show tonight, as I had to take care of a couple of things yesterday to prepare for today. So we're going to focus mostly on the music tonight. We'll keep the breaks very short. And the music continues tonight on Rock Wave with Chad Kroeger and Santana. Here's Into the Night.

That is brand new Shinedown, talking about, of course, COVID-19 and what's going on all over the world right now. That's Atlas Falls. We played Bush on before Shinedown and Little Things. That's from their 16 Stone album. And we played Santana with Chad Kruger in that set as well, and Into the Nights. Well, moving on Rockwave this evening on Shortwave Radio, here's Derek and the Dominoes. You know this one. This is Layla.

That sound is what I would refer to as industrial rock. That's Gravity Kills and Guilty. We had a request for Blackberry Smoke on before that and Run Away From It All. What a good band. Blackberry Smoke, very, very good band. And they come to Maine every once in a while and put on some good shows. And hopefully they'll be back in Maine at some point to put on more good shows. Derek and the Dominoes in that set as well with Layla. This is a show I put together called Rock Wave, and what we're trying to do here at Rock Wave is just keep rock radio alive. 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This is I Can't Be the Only One on Rock Wave.

That's new Tool right here on Rockwave. Let me try this. That's called Panuma. Korn on before that, and their latest called Can You Hear Me? And we played Killswitch Engage in that set as well, and I Can't Be the Only One. Well, it is time for me to head on out of here. Hope you've enjoyed this week's episode of Rockwave. Rockwave is a show I put together after the legendary WAAF announced that it was selling out to a nonprofit organization. Of course, WAAF in Worcester, Massachusetts was a legendary rock station for many, many years. So we're just trying to keep the spirit of rock radio alive. Have yourself a great weekend. You certainly do deserve it. We'll close out the show with Disturbed. This is Hold On to Memories.

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2: Flying with Alan Sane and Ivan Jeffries, Alice Dean Belliot.
3: Jesus.
2: Hey. Going. That wouldn't make sense.
3: Sensei?
4: We're doing all right.
5: The sensei, no, isn't that used to be a baseball player, Dr. Sensei from the Baltimore Orioles?
2: Yes. I've been dressed like a dirty slob again.
5: Shut up.
2: As usual.
5: Yes.
4: Move out of the way, Belliot. Your stomach's...
5: Oh my God!
3: Hey, I lost some weight.
5: Jenny Craig.
3: I lost some weight here. It went up to my chest. Now I'm a double D breast here.
5: Yeah.
3: Get out of here.
5: Your new name should be Jackie Lorraine. How's that?
2: How about Ivan Jeffries?
5: No, shut up.
2: Okay, you want to send us an email? It's alansane7415@aol.com. Hey, the email's been coming really, forget it, unbelievable.
3: Wow.
5: We got one from Paris.
3: I'm sure it's probably because of my new inductees there.
5: Shut up.
3: You know, there's a special going on for karate.
5: We got an email from Pierre from Paris, France this week.
2: Oh, really?
5: Yeah.
2: Now, what happened?
3: Yeah, he's a special friend of mine.
2: Now, Belly, what happened? You got some inductees?
3: Oh, God, he just lost my concentration.
5: Guess what, Pierre wanted to request.
2: What? Oh, okay. Hey, we'll play that later.
5: That's a request.
3: We just did that already. We don't want to hit her.
5: Oh, shut up. That's a request.
2: So what happened, Belly? You got a few inductees in your class?
3: I got a few inductees here today, and because we have a special going on, instead of $5,000, you get $5 off. That's right, $5 off from our initial price of $5,000. It's $4,995. You got to join now, because you got to do the karate kicks, and you got to be dedicated like Alan Sane and Alice D. And who's this guy over there?
5: I'm Jeffries.
3: Smelly.
5: Hey, listen. Why don't you go to McDonald's and stuff your face? How's that?
2: Oh, let him meet Ralph at the post office.
5: Oh, Ralph. God, the hell with Ralph, all right?
2: If anybody out there missed that show, you should remember that show.
4: Yeah, I remember that show.
2: What happened was we were online. Here in Brooklyn, New York, we have a post office. Ivan gets all his dirty mail.
5: Shut up. I had to send out a priority package.
2: Ivan had to go send out a pack. Where was it going?
5: It was going to Memphis.
2: Okay. Ivan waited online for about 45 minutes?
5: Yeah, at least.
2: And then when he got... Now, the guy's name was Ralph, the guy behind the window.
5: Yeah, Ralph.
2: And what did you say to him?
5: I said, I could go... The post office in Manhattan by Madison Square Garden runs faster than your post office, so why don't you go there? You know, we had an argument for like about 20 minutes. We had an argument.
2: I haven't had a fight with a post office guy, Ralph. Ralph and Ivan.
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5: 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Do me a favor.
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2: Okay. We're getting back to more music here on the planet.
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1: Oh, shut up!
0: I'm Alan Sane of LSD. Belly it, Ivan Jeffries.

0: 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Here's one of those songs we never heard of. One of Alice D's favorite songs. Here is Outer Star. 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
1: When we met, we were drinking coffee and smoking cigarettes.
0: You love it when it rains on the planet.

0: and the blood and the...
1: Oh, I'm getting sick already.
2: Please, if you want, speak about being sick, Ivan's here.
3: Shut up. We got a request from Holland.
1: Wait, we're still working on the Paris one.
3: I know, but it's coming in rapidly.
2: Okay.
3: Wow. Request coming in.
0: Who's from Holland?
3: Holland, Hunt from Holland.
2: Holland Huns?
3: Yeah.
2: Sounds like a porno star.
3: That's way.
1: Hey. Keep it clean.
0: What's
3: hey,
0: the request?
3: Hey, no request. He's enjoying the show.
2: Well, we knew that. Because Belliot is here.
0: Who's?
2: And Ivan's in the other room.
3: We may have a Belliot fan club coming up in the weeks to come.
1: Oh.
2: Oh, we do?
1: Oh, wow. Got some inductees.
0: No inductees. Who's? I can get more people to sign up to karate.
3: Now, if we get somebody from Tokyo, that'll be even better.
1: What?
3: Seriously.
2: Maybe we send Ivan to Tokyo.
3: Fan club.
0: I'm actually Jewish, and I come from Tokyo. Did you know that?
1: Oh, that's where karate started, right? Yeah. Japan?
0: Japan, and the Jewish people came in to do some karate and show their matzo ball skills.
3: Jean-Claude Van Damme is one of them.
0: Right? They're also known as... they throw their yarmulkes. They're very deadly, the yarmulkes. Did you know that?
2: Oh, really?
1: What do you do with yarmulkes?
0: They're just like Chinese stars. They're very deadly. Did you know that?
1: What are they made out of, steel?
0: Well, of course. You know, it's just a deadly, deadly thing. It's just, you can't even recognize it. You think it's like a regular yarmulke, and it comes right at you, and it just almost chops you up
1: like
0: your head off. Yeah, just like, yeah, just like that.
2: Okay, three by ER, we got a request. We got F.R. David come up a different mix.
1: Yep, this is for Pierre and our friend Adeline in Paris. This is...

0: Wow, you're never going to find that anywhere. That's a special mix of the F.R. David classic Words.
1: On a Planet BCQ, this is by request to Jimmy in Staten Island, New York. We've never played this song before, so we're going to play it now. Chumbawamba here on the Planet BCQ.
2: Truth is, I thought it mattered.
1: I'm Alan Sane here with Alice D.
2: Mattered.
1: Belly in and I in the free.
2: Not compared to how people matter.
1: I wish Ivan would get knocked down.

Q, Steelheart. I'm Alan Saint with Alice D. Ivan Jeffries. And Belly, you're just hanging out here on a Tuesday evening here on the East Coast. You can check out the website at alansane.com. That's alansane.com. Send us out to Danny in Sayreville, New Jersey. He gave us an email just like you. alansane7415@aol.com is the email address. 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
2: That was good. All right, that was my request here on the Alan Sane Show with Alan Sane, Billy, and Alice D, and Ivan Jeffries. Hey, Billy just finished his exercises.
3: I my squats here. I lost more weight. You should see my belly right about now. I'm ripping through my clothes here half the
4: way. I see a big hole in your sweater there.
3: See, if you're dedicated like me, you could do the karate. It's just like, I don't know, these two other people that used to go karate, their names are Don and Jim or something. I don't know how they got out of it. I forgot. I think by some kind of doctor's or something.
2: Okay. Right. Anyway, if you'd like to send us an email, it's alansane7415@aol.com. And you listen to the Alan Sane Show. Hey, Ivan's in the other room. He's being annoying as usual.
5: Shut up.
2: There you go.
3: He's not dedicated like you and me.
2: See, that's the thing. Ivan has to be dedicated. And if he's not dedicated...
3: Here he comes with that doctor's nose.
4: What is he dedicated to?
2: See, that we don't know because he won't come in here and defend himself.
3: Yeah, here the karate and defend you. I defend you. Defend me.
2: Okay, here he comes.
6: Then we just say we needed somebody from Tokyo. We just got a new listener from Tokyo.
4: Oh, wow. Yeah. Wow.
6: As a matter of fact, he wants to start a fan club on you.
3: Oh, yeah? But I'm so excited, I don't know what to do anymore. I should do some karate chops.
2: Hey, you know, if anybody...
6: George from Tokyo.
2: George McDonald? I used to know a guy named George.
3: So he's not from the jungle? George,
2: I know him from Hawaii.
6: Oh, George.
2: Anyway.
6: T-A-I-K-I. That's how he spells his name.
2: Oh, that's good.
6: Takai.
3: What did he say about me? Did he like my big belly? Did he see my big belly?
6: He wants to join your class.
2: Hey, if you'd like to see pictures of belly, you can go to our webpage. You can see pictures of belly. Don't click on Ivan Jeffrey because your machine will break. Okay?
6: Yeah. We got 2 minutes to kill, guys.
4: But okay. I don't know if this could fit on the webpage, though.
2: Okay, we got a request coming up by request to Alice D.
4: All right.
3: Zeus.
4: Okay, this is Baby It's You by the Shirelles.

Baby, it's not Ivan. On the planet B, secure. Well, it's time to sign off. Come on. 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It's a world out there. 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
2: When you hear the late Freddie King, that means it's over.
0: When is going to be the late Ivan Jeffries?
2: Shut up.
0: Okay. Ivan, why don't you say the last few words? Come here, Ivan.
2: Well, another week is in the can. Hopefully next week will be another good show and more new listeners, too.
0: Yep. Yeah, I've got a lot of... We got a lot of emails, Ivan.
2: $10,000. Tokyo, Japan, of course. What can you do?
0: Got new.
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7: 843-701-5053. Hand. I like to come up here from this direction. It's on the right side. All right. And the seven golden candlesticks, the seven stars are the angels of the seven churches, and the seven candlesticks which thou sawest are the seven churches. We're the seventh candlestick. And that star and us are bound together by the love of God, by the sovereignty of God. Boy, I tell you, I wish I could preach better about the sovereignty of God. I just pray I could do it and what really he deserves. I can't do it. It's just an unbelievable thing. And John said, I saw he had in his right hand seven stars. Glory. And then there's that seventh candlestick. Revelation 14:12. Here is the patience of the saints. Here are they that keep the commandments of God and the faith of Jesus. Hallelujah. That's quite, I love that scripture. That's us. Hallelujah. That's the people sitting here. Now, we've had a gigantic move of God in the last 3 or 4 months. The biggest move of God that all of us sitting here have seen. Collectively as a body. There's no question about it. The biggest move of God. And there's not one person in here better than the ones that God sovereignly moved out. Not one of you. In fact, many of them had better testimonies. Worked harder, were smarter, better looking. All of them had a lot of different... But it's God's sovereign choice. If you can get it deep in your soul somehow and believe it, we all end up like Richard. All right? I think he's kind of grasped that. This is why he's rejoicing all the time. You rejoice endlessly in heaven. The only reason you're here, God hardens whom he will, he removes who he will. And there's nothing you can do about it. Now, I'm not King David, so I don't have to mourn for Absalom. And I'm not going to do it, okay, because it didn't profit David anything. And I'm looking for Jesus to come back. That's the only person I'm looking for. And whatever God wants to do is his business. And whatever he sovereignly chooses, I'm behind it 100%. But I'm not sweating about that in the least. I'm looking for Christ to come very soon. The signs are everywhere. Everything's being fulfilled. And that's all my focus is on, to be single-eyed. You see that? Absalom, Cain, Esau, all those characters, Saul, all in the same house. It's God's sovereign choice that I'm not in that house and you aren't either. Thank God for it. Thank God for it. Sovereignty of God. I am he that blotteth out the transgressions, thy transgressions, your transgressions, for mine own sake. He's selfish. He did it for himself. Thank God. And will not remember thy sins. He's forgetful too. That's a bad trait in the world. Glory. Now we're in this time of 11 now. You know, Brother Stair talked about it a long time, kind of made us all suddenly aware of this time of 11. It's a big number in the occult. And they believe they have a tremendous power right now. And they do, really, on the face of the earth through men. There's a tremendous power that they have now. Chris and I went to Orangeburg last week. And Orangeburg is a city of very overweight black people, all right, especially the women. And I've gone in there many times and bought things that we need and run back and forth. I never had much thing, but the attack that's going on now that's in this little city like that upon your faith, upon just everything about you, is so strong now that I don't know how imagine anybody could survive in a big city. That's just a little place. And We went in there the other day, and both Chris and I were shook by the time we got out. And Chris is a strong man. He's been selected by God's sovereign will to be with Brother Stair for 30-some years. It would have shook Dave in there. It shook me in there. I was glad to get back and get my soul, make sure my soul was all right. I actually had trouble breathing. I can't, it's just pressure, just incredible, incredible pressure. And any kind of lust I had, all right, all of a sudden, I told you, it's a city of big, fat, black women. And everywhere I went, there was a young, thin one in front of me. I could hardly even look, getting dizzy. It's just like the temptations that are in the world now are just unbelievable. I'm so glad I'm here. And I don't want to go back there at all. And I went with a brother because Brother Stair said, go two by two. We had to start singing hymns to get out of there with our soul. I can't explain. We're out of breath when we got out of there. And I look at Chris, and he was all disheveled. I said, you feel? He said, yes. And we thank God that he's brought you. I don't see how anybody could survive outside of these communities. I really don't. Unless God just miraculously does something in that spot. It's so strong. And if it gets worse, I can't even imagine it being worse than it was the other day. I can't imagine. It's different now than it's ever been. And Brother Stairs told us it's going to get nothing but worse. Just absolute pressure. Now, the number 11. Now, it brings us to Zechariah chapter 11. This is a dangerous time. We're still in that surf, so to speak. Many people were lost in the surf. You know, it's interesting. I talked about the surf back several months ago, how dangerous it was. And then right after that in the newspaper, every week, shark attacks. So all they kept, they happened in the surf. I said, my God. There they were. And we saw a lot of people taken out by sharks. Now, Zechariah 11, chapter 11 in Zechariah. I just don't think it's an accident. I think we're in this time of 11 right now, right? And everywhere in the newspaper, they keep talking about September 11. So they're getting that almost every article about no matter what it is since September 11. They're using that number to... In the way they operate. I mean, it's not going to stop God in any way, shape, or form. And actually, he uses them to let us know what's happening. But listen to chapter 11 now. This is a very dangerous time. Very, very dangerous time. There's a scripture in here that just floored me. And I'm going to read it first and go back. It says, this happens in chapter 11 of the book of Zechariah. Three shepherds also I cut off in 1 month. He's just talking about this month. 1 month. Three shepherds also I cut off in 1 month. Now, I've heard people preach on that and try to say that's, spiritualized, that's this, that's that. But it's like Brother Stair, the scriptures are so simple, he'll go on a little further, all right? Like when he talked about John from his womb, not in it, just those two word changes. And my soul loatheth them and their soul, so they're people. These three shepherds aren't spirits or anything. And their soul also abhorreth me. That's a scripture that's being fulfilled now. It's in the possibility of being fulfilled in this month, or has been fulfilled. It's in this time frame we're in now. That's a scary scripture. That's a scary scripture. And listen to what God says here through the prophet Zechariah. Then said I will not feed you. That dieth, let it die. The sovereign God. Sovereign God. Thank God he said to you, that's alive. I'm going to keep it alive.
8: Hallelujah.
7: This is my prophet. I'm going to sustain him.
8: Yes.
7: These are the people I brought. I'm going to sustain him.
8: Hallelujah.
7: He's doing it. He's doing it. Let it be cut off. No, let it die. And that is to be cut off, let it be cut off.
8: Yes.
7: And let the rest eat everyone the flesh of it. Let them devour each other. The flesh of one another. My God, what a scripture there. And it talks about these shepherds here. It says, there is a voice of the howling of the shepherds for their glorious spoil, sovereign choice of God. A voice of the roaring of young lions for the pride of Jordan is spoiled. My Lord. Three shepherds. A dangerous time. A dangerous, dangerous time, brothers and sisters. And there's nothing anybody can do through compassion or anything. God is going to do what he's going to do, and there's absolutely nothing that will stop it.
8: Yeah.
7: Nothing. He's a sovereign God.
8: Yeah.
7: And you better really just get that deep in your soul.
8: Gloria.
7: That sovereign God has kept you here.
8: Yes, right.
7: He's kept you here, and the others out there, he's kept you.
8: Hallelujah.
7: Thank God for that. That's a scary scripture. These scriptures, as Brother Stair has said, his ministry is to put all the scriptures must be fulfilled. And that refers to three men. It's a dangerous time to be a shepherd. If you're not under the star and in his hand with Jesus, that's the place to be. a candlestick and the stars all together. One can't, there's no use having a star if there's no candlestick. Star has no value then. And there's no use having a candlestick unless you've got a star to direct it. It's the way God has sovereignly chosen. Hosea 5:7. This month, as what got me on the thing was the God just talking about a month here. I know I read this one before at a different time. And I said, wow. They shall go with their herds, their flocks, to seek the Lord, but they shall not find him. He hath withdrawn himself from them. You know, shepherds take flocks with them, but they're in charge of. They have dealt treacherously against the Lord, for they have begotten strange children. Now shall a month devour them with their portions. Now I think that scripture has a lot of different prophetic understanding for us. We'll see later on with the abomination and everything else. But it also ties perfectly in with Zechariah there. It's a dangerous time, brothers and sisters. Brother Stairs talked over and over again about a day and a month, an hour, a year.
9: Yes.
7: You know, that word month is out there now in the air spiritually. It's in this Bible. Now, I believe if God's talking about here, he's trying to reach people. I don't believe, I'm not a person to pass judgment. That's not my place. He's trying to reach people when he talks about these things. Now, you go to the number 55. It's a fascinating number. Earl Stair is talking about the speed limit tonight. And back there when Nixon changed the entire speed limit of America to 55, so the occult could get that. That's a powerful number in the occult, 55. It's 5'11". I didn't ever understand that either. But it's powerful to them. The Washington Monument is 550 feet. Many things like that. You'll see it all over the place, that 5'5". And everybody who's here understands the importance of that number 55. Also, now you can kind of see the 5 and a 5. You know, Matthew 25, they're 5 wise, 5 foolish. Number 55 is an interesting number. It's a very interesting number. And it's in all the sports pages now. When I played football, if we got our picture in the paper, we would say we got some ink. It was something we were all seeking after because we're seeking our own glory. Without a doubt. And now, if I was a football player and I wanted to get publicity in the paper, I would wear number 55. I'd make sure I got that jersey number, or 13, or 36, or 66. Or if you're a quarterback, make sure it's 11. Even if you're standing on the sidelines, they'll get a picture of you with that on there. That number 55 is in there quite a bit. So the cult, they feel they've got this sense of power going with it now. But let's look at, you know, Douglas mentioned it to Chip, and he said, look at Psalm 55. Psalm 55 is really something here. I'm going to let Charles Spurgeon got a tremendous anointing on the Psalms. He wrote this Treasury of David. It's pretty incredible. I'm just going to read a few of his sentences here. But let's take a look at Psalm 55, thinking about the time that we're in now. Okay? I'm not going to read the whole thing. Let's go over to David's crying out. He's been attacked and betrayed. And he says, destroy, O Lord, and divide their tongues, for I have seen violence and strife in the city. We're the city. Day and night they go about it upon the walls thereof, mischief also and sorrow in the midst of it. Psalm 55. It's interesting that God labeled it like that. Wickedness is in the midst thereof. Deceit and guile depart not from her streets. And he gets to this part in here. For it was not an enemy that reproached me. Then I could have borne it. We expect that, don't we? Neither was it he that hated me that did magnify himself against me. We don't have any trouble with the Muslims coming after, the communists. Then I would have hid myself from him. He would have actually tried to cover him. But it was thou, a man my equal. Now it's right here in Psalm 55. It's not in Psalm 100. But it was thou, a man mine equal. Yeah, born again, saved, supposedly. Touched by God. My God and mine acquaintance. We took sweet counsel together and walked into the house of God in company. Where else could that be fulfilled?
9: Wow.
7: Come on.
9: Yes.
7: Well, on the face of the earth now, there's very few places that could ever be fulfilled.
9: Yes.
7: And in the whole time of the church ages, it could be more fulfilled in these communities than any other place. We took sweet counsel. Now, you know, you think that these preachers from the old days were soft, like Spurgeon and everybody said, oh, I wish I was back in that church age. And they were rough on sin. They were holiness preachers. They were just as rough as Brother Stair at that time in the way that they handled things. And we'll let Brother Spurgeon tell us what God's telling us here. Because he was a son of man, according to Brother Stair, for his time. And he doesn't pull any punches. Now, getting back to that, was a man, mine equal, my God. This is what he says about it. It was not an open foe, but a pretended friend. He went over to the other camp and tried to prove the reality of his treachery by calumniating his old friend. None are such real enemies as false friends. Reproaches from those who have been intimate with us and trusted by us cut us to the quick, and they are usually so well acquainted with our peculiar weaknesses that they know how to touch us where we are most sensitive and to speak so as to do us most damage. Sweet counsel. Sweet counsel. Now, he relates this to what happened to David, to King David, with Absalom. He said that was this exact situation that Psalm 55 was written about. Now, it was fiendish treason for such a one to prove false-hearted. There was no excuse for such villainy. Judas stood very much in this relation to our Lord. He was treated as an equal, trusted as a treasurer, and in that capacity often consulted with. He knew the place where the master was wont to spend his solitude. It was not merely the counsel which men take together in public or upon common themes. Their fellowship, this fellowship that is broken, had been soulless, had been tender and confidential. The traitor had been treated lovingly and trusted much. Soulless, mutual, and cheering had grown out of their intimate communings. There were secrets between them of no common kind. Soul had been in converse with soul, at least on David's part. However fain might have been the affection of the treacherous ones, the betrayed friend had not dealt with him coldly or guarded his utterance before him. Shame on the wretch who could belie such fellowship and betray such confidence. Now, I'll leave the last part here. This verse is a strong, this is a strong psalm, and it's the sovereignty of God is expressed at the end of it. Now, let Spurgeon say it for you. Get down to verse 15. This is God's judgment on the matter. Let death seize upon them, and let them go down quick into hell, for wickedness is in their dwellings and among them. Now, here's Spurgeon's comment on that. David was a rough soldier, so poured out, the anguish of his spirit under treachery and malice seldom equaled, and altogether unprovoked. The soldier as such desires the overthrow of his foes, for this very end he fights, and viewed as a matter of law and justice. David was right in his wish. He was waging a just, defensive war against men utterly regardless of truth and justice. Read the words as a warrior's imprecation. Let death seize upon them. Traitors such as thee deserve to die. There is no living with them. Earth is polluted by their tread. If spies are shot, much more these sneaking villains. Let them go down quick into hell. While in the vigor of life, into hell let them sink. Let them suddenly exchange the enjoyment of the quick or living for the sepultures of the dead. And he goes on and on. And the last verse that I'm going to read out of there in 55, verse 19, God shall hear and afflict them. All right? And he's speaking here to David. Brother Stair is a type of David. This applies more right to him and all of the mighty men of valor who have stepped onto the Lord's side with David. All right, he had a lot of people who stayed loyal to him. All right, they make a noise. God shall hear and afflict them. They make a noise as well as I, and God will hear them. God hears everything. The voice of slander, malice, and pride is not alone heard by those whom it grieves. It reaches to heaven. It penetrates the divine ear. It demands vengeance and shall have it. God hears and delivers his people. He hears and destroys the wicked. Their cruel jests, their base falsehoods, their cowardly insults, their daring blasphemies are heard and shall be repaid to them by the eternal judge. God is sovereign. God has picked us. And we should be so thankful. Thankful, thankful. And Brother Stair has been trying to express that thankfulness. Don't hold him back from it because we need it to flow through us. It's got to start at the head of the river and flow through us that we can become true worshipers. True worshipers. All right. I won't be too long here. One other thing I'd like to talk about here. And I got the green light for this the other day when Rel called up Brother Stair and he's talking about the year 2000. This has been on my heart for a little while, and I was going to leave it be. And then Rel called up Brother Stair, and Brother Stair gave me the green light in his answer to Rel about it. I'd just like to tell you what's on my heart about the year 2000 for a minute and throw it out there. God, I don't believe that God is going to give Satan any of the thousand-year reign of Christ. All right, if you read chapter 20 in the book of Revelation, it's so clear in there that no one's getting any of that time. All right, let me just read a few of those scriptures. And when the 1,000 years are expired, when they're expired, Satan will be loosed out of his prison. And he laid hold on the dragon, that old serpent, which is the devil and Satan, and bound him 1,000 years. We know that's 1,000-year reign of Jesus Christ on this earth. Yeah. All right? Satan doesn't get to share in that at all. He doesn't get into in the beginning of it, and he doesn't get in at the end from what I'm reading here in the book of Revelation. Revelation 20, verse 4. And this is talking about those people by God's sovereign choice. And they lived and reigned with Christ 1,000 years. Satan doesn't say 997 years. 1,000 years. Satan doesn't get one bit of the millennial reign of Christ. Not one iota.
9: Amen.
7: Brother Stair led me in this tonight when he talked about that specifics of when Jesus was born. A specific second in an instant. He was born, so it had to hit right on. And they lived and reigned with Christ 1,000 years. But the rest of the dead lived not until 1,000 years were finished. But they shall be priests of God and of Christ, that's us, and shall reign with him 1,000 years. Okay, so we know it's well established. Where does Satan's big time of 3.5 years come from? I just don't see how it could come from the 1,000-year reign of Christ. It has to come, and God specifically set up seven. And I've learned this all from this ministry, okay? I'm hearing the prophet preach on it. All right? And if I've erred on this, he'll bring the fruit out of it to the fullest on it. I'm not worried about that. Genesis. And on the seventh day, God ended his work, which he had made, and he rested on the seventh day from all his work, which God created and made. And then we know another mainstay of this ministry is that Peter said in 2 Peter, but beloved, those are those ones who were sovereignly chosen by God. Not because of their works, not because of anything they've done. And you've all proved that here, haven't you? I know I have. I have. But beloved, be not ignorant of this one thing, that one day is what the Lord is 1,000 years, and 1,000 years is one day. So we know God set up exactly 7,000 years. I don't believe there's an extra bit of time in there. It's got to be 7 1,000-year days. That's been well established. And when I first heard the prophet bringing the time element in, when I first heard him, it just made everything line up. And that's why these people have so much trouble out there. God hasn't sovereignly chosen them to receive the time we're in. All right? Only a man that God gives that divine revelation to knows what time it is now. That's why they're wandering around in all kinds of areas. They never will get out of it. And anybody who really knew what time it is would never leave this place. Now, but you haven't been given the divine revelation. That means God doesn't want you here. It's his sovereign choice. And I'm not going to weep a tear about it. If he takes you out of here, we can't. No one can do a thing about it. If he brings you here, no one can do a thing about it. God's choice in the whole matter. Glory. So, what I believe this leads to, the way I look at it, I believe that Jesus will come back on this earth to start his 1,000-year reign exactly when the 2,000 years are finished. Because that would end the 6,000 years of man. And we know that Satan gets that last period there. He's actually been the god of this world the whole time. But he's never had the control that he's going to have until that last time. And unless God's just put some time in between those things, maybe he has. I just have never seen in the scripture. All right, that there's another bit of time in there. Now, we go back to what Brother Stair was told by God some years ago. And God told him that. No question about it. God doesn't lie to his angel, all right, to his star, all right? Interesting to use the word star. There has to be a star player if you're going to win a game. I can tell you that. You can't win the game with just offensive linemen. You've got to have somebody who's got quick feet and can run the ball. You've got to have it. Now, at that time, when he said that, the way I heard it, he said to Brother Stair, don't overlook the obvious. The year 2000, okay? And that was an obvious time frame for us. Don't overlook the obvious. He never said that the year 2000 was the year 2000. He just told us, don't overlook this year that's in the calendar now, that man follows, that we're all looking for. Don't overlook the obvious. Now, Christ did not come at the end of that time. If he did, we all missed it. Now, he did not come at the end of that time. But I believe that God used that by his sovereign will. God this calendar business that we've got out now, and I would never even try to figure out how they make the calendar. I'm not going to go near that. It's like Brother Stair says, don't get talking about dinosaurs. You'll get lost in their vernacular. Because you can try to figure this 3 years, four, all this different stuff in the thing. You know, all pagans, Catholic monks, all of the devil who fool around with a calendar and everything. But they didn't do anything that God would not let them do. He's sovereign. I believe he set it up like that because I preached the last night of 1999, the very last December 31st, that night. I just remember that time very well, 1999. And Brother Stair, the next day, I listened, boy, you know, I listened to everything he said that I tried it all the time. I listened, especially that day. And the very first thing he did when he got up that Saturday morning, he went over the mic. Do you remember what he declared? Does anybody really remember what he came out of his mouth? Yeah, I can understand why you wouldn't be listening as closely as I would. Every preacher listens carefully afterwards. All right? He said, now the great falling away is going to be accelerated. He used the word exhilarated. All right? And he talked about it from then on. And boy, did we see it. Did we see it. Now it was God's sovereign will. All right? And he also kept the ministry strong. But I'm not going to talk about all the moves that God did in what was known as the year 2000. But Christ did not come back then. And that's why a lot of people have fallen away. They had it in their mind. They believe what the world has taught them. But see, we don't look for that. Brother Stair has been told specific things to look for the time frame. And that's what we're not ignorant of the times and seasons. That thing really doesn't mean anything. You would have left if you thought Jesus was going to come in, if you had that in your spirit. And the whole world left Christ at that point, basically. They, you know, the ones that call themselves Christians. But we didn't. Why? But we're not looking for that. We're looking for that compassed with armies, the abominate, whether these keys that have been given to Brother Stair by God for the people of God, so we're not ignorant of the times and seasons. And all Brother Stair also revealed to us that the times and seasons, that the seasons of the year, they can't be changed. And those feast days, Satan's never been able to change those things. And he really hasn't changed time. God just used them to clean the house out, and to clean off all the followers that weren't really following, weren't really his. He had to get rid of people that were not his people. Because if Jesus spoke clearly, what would have happened? They'd all been saved. If it was so easy that Jesus was going to come back, we could count those years and he'd come right back then. You know, there were millions of people waiting for it. And when it didn't happen, they started to fade away. I believe God set that up on purpose. Right? So, and it was a very important year for us, and we know when that year ended, things changed dramatically. We moved into that year 2001, and things have changed dramatically then. And most of these things that the prophet has talked about for years are coming to pass, have come to pass, or you can see them coming to pass if you've got eyes to see, and ears to hear, and a heart to receive. It's just the fullness of it's coming in now. But, so I don't believe it was really the year 2000. 2,000 years since the birth of Christ. And I believe, like Brother Stair said tonight, God was exact on that. Now, God, I believe that we believe that Jesus was born in the Feast of Trumpets at that time there, because that's the time that they count the years from there on. And we know he's going to come back at that time there. Right? Those are the two seasons. And I bet that when that moon, that's a new moon time, that whole business lines up right there, when you see that day star coming, everything's going to hit just right. It'll be exactly 2,000 years when he sets back down on, you know, you've got three feast dates now. Everybody works it out, and it'll be exact, right on the money, right on the money. God is very exact on everything he does. So, when Brother Stair gave me the green light by answering Rel and saying that, we said there could be a few years off on that. We don't really know. And I had been wanting to talk about it, but I didn't want to get up and get involved in that. But that's what I believe on it, okay? I just don't believe Satan gets any of the thousand. I think he's got to come out of the time given to man. He's a false god of man. And that we are so close. To, you know we're close, brothers. Everybody knows we're close. All right. So I'll throw that out. And even though Jim Searcy said the year 2000 was the year 2000, that's why he had his two witnesses and all his stuff lined up. These people who thought that, a lot of them are going to receive the Antichrist because of the timing of the thing. So close on that now. And that's also God's will. That's why Jesus said, forgive them, Father. They don't know what they're doing. That's why we don't hate anybody. Because when you really understand God's sovereignty, why could you hate anybody? They don't have any control of what they're doing. It's God's will on that. Now, there's two sides to this. predestination thing. I'm giving you one side. All right, there's a preacher here one time. He preached that he was a one-sided preacher. And that's what you're doing when you preach something. But there's another side to that. There's certain things you got to do, all right? And God puts in your heart. I'm not getting into that. I'm just talking about that one angle of sovereignty and everything that he does here. All right, one quick thing here, and then I'm out of here. Right before I left, you know, I said, God, this is a glorious scripture here. I said, God, I need a word from you to preach this stuff tonight. It's hard stuff. I want a word from you that I should do it. And I asked for the third verse down, and I closed my eyes, and I did like I always do. And I don't always get an answer. Because Brother Stair told us, sometimes he doesn't answer your prayer. He just avoids it.

0: Beautiful verse. The third one was this. And I was a little... They helped everyone his neighbor, and everyone said to his brother, be of good courage. I took that. You go ahead and just say it. Be of good courage. It's a good scripture, too. It's a scripture for Doug, who's my closest neighbor. His children are sick. Be of good courage. God's going to raise them up tomorrow. They're going to be all right. All right. All things work together for the good. Be of good courage. Now listen. This is just beautiful. But thou, Israel, art my servant, Jacob, whom I have chosen, sovereign, the seed of Abraham, my friend, thou whom I have taken from the ends of the earth, and called thee from the chief men thereof, and said unto thee, thou art my servant, and these are his servants. I have chosen thee, and not cast thee away. This is a beautiful scripture.
1: Hallelujah.
0: Apply it to yourself, brothers and sisters. Fear thou not, for I am with thee. Be not dismayed, for I am thy God. I will strengthen thee. Yea, I will help thee. Yea, I will uphold thee with the right hand of my righteousness. Verse 11, in the time of 11. Behold, this is an amazing verse, but it lines up with the time of 11. Behold, all they that were incensed against thee shall be ashamed and confounded. They shall be as nothing. And they that strive with thee shall perish. God will take vengeance. We don't have to do a thing. Thou shalt seek them and shall not find them. Even them that contended with thee, they that war against thee, shall be as nothing, as a thing of naught. For I, the Lord thy God, will hold thy right hand. There's that right hand.
1: Hallelujah.
0: Got a star in there.
1: Hallelujah.
0: Candlestick. Star has to have the candlestick with it. Fear not, I will help thee. Fear not, thou worm Jacob, just to let you know that he's sovereign.
1: You
0: know, worm is a detestable thing. Slimy. Fear not, thou worm Jacob, and ye men of Israel. The men of Israel are here, the mighty men of valor, by God's sovereign choice. David's mighty men. Very important time to rally around the star. The standard of holiness has been lifted up.
1: Glory.
0: I will help thee, saith the Lord, and thy Redeemer, the Holy One of Israel. God's going to keep his word.
1: Yes.
0: Going to keep his word.
1: Hallelujah.
0: That's all I have. Praise the Lord. Thank God for his sovereign choice. May it get into our souls, deepen our souls.
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Paul, an apostle of Jesus Christ by the commandment of God our Savior and Lord Jesus Christ, which is our hope, unto Timothy, my own son in faith, grace, mercy, and peace from God our Father and Jesus Christ our Lord. As I besought thee to abide still at Ephesus when I went into Macedonia, that thou mightest charge some that they teach no other doctrine, neither give heed to fables and endless genealogies, which minister questions, rather than godly edifying, which is in faith, so do. Now, the end of the commandment is charity out of a pure heart, and of a good conscience, and of faith unfeigned, from which some, having swerved, have turned aside unto vain jangling, desiring to be teachers of the law, understanding neither what they say nor whereof they affirm. But we know that the law is good, if a man use it lawfully, knowing this, that the law is not made for a righteous man, but for the lawless and disobedient, for the ungodly and for sinners, for unholy and profane, for murderers of fathers and murderers of mothers, for manslayers, for whoremongers, for them that defile themselves with mankind, for men stealers, for liars, for perjured persons, and if there be any other thing that is contrary to sound doctrine, according to the glorious gospel of the blessed God, which was committed to my trust. And I thank Christ Jesus our Lord, who hath enabled me, for that he counted me faithful, putting me into the ministry, who was before a blasphemer and a persecutor and injurious. But I obtained mercy, because I did it ignorantly in unbelief. And the grace of our Lord was exceeding abundant with faith and love which is in Christ Jesus. This is a faithful saying and worthy of all acceptation, that Christ Jesus came into the world to save sinners, of whom I am chief. Howbeit, for this cause I obtained mercy, that in me first Jesus Christ might show forth all long-suffering for a pattern to them which should hereafter believe on him to life everlasting. Now unto the King eternal, immortal, invisible, the only wise God, be honor and glory forever and ever. Amen. This charge I commit unto thee, son Timothy, according to the prophecies which went before on thee, that thou by them mightest war a good warfare, holding faith and a good conscience, which some having put away concerning faith have made shipwreck, of whom is Hymenaeus and Alexander, whom I have delivered unto Satan, that they may learn not to blaspheme.

0: chapter 2. Now, we beseech you, brethren, by the coming of our Lord Jesus Christ and by our gathering together unto him, that ye be not soon shaken in mind or be troubled, neither by spirit nor by word nor by letter as from us, as that the day of Christ is at hand. Let no man deceive you by any means, for that day shall not come except there come a falling away first, and that man of sin be revealed, the son of perdition, who opposeth and exalteth himself above all that is called God or that is worshipped, so that he, as God, sitteth in the temple of God, showing himself that he is God. Remember ye not that when I was yet with you, I told you these things?
1: It's a sin. Isn't that terrible? You know what that word of God said? Remember ye not when I was yet with you, I told you these things? What are you talking about? Why, the things that Paul told us about. You can just as well, if you'd like to, take that verse of scripture and bring it up to date. Because today is the time we're talking about the coming of the Lord and our gathering together unto him. We are being reminded this time of the year because of the gathering. As we gather here very soon on the commemorating time called the Feast of Trumpets. When Christ does come back, on the set time, the set year, the set hour, it's not happenstance, it's set. Of that hour and that day knoweth no man, not even the Son of Man, which was Jesus on earth at that time. He did not know. He could not tell them when he would come back, because he didn't know. All he could tell them was that I am coming back, and tell it he did. The Apostle Paul couldn't tell when he was coming back, because it was a secret. And God did not tell Paul the secret, but he did assure us that Christ would come back. Jesus himself, before he ascended into heaven, said, I can't tell you when I'm coming back. All I can say is that if I go away, I will come again. The two witnesses on the mount, they could not tell us when Jesus was coming back because it had not yet been revealed. Of that day and that hour knoweth no man. Now that was 2,000 years ago. A lot of things have transpired from that time. A lot of time from there to now, it looked like he was coming back, but he has not come back, as he said. Oh, he's come back in the power of the Holy Ghost. He's come down many times and visited his people with revivals and encouragement, but he has not come back as he said. Remember the two witnesses on the Mount of Ascension said, why stand you gazing, looking up into heaven? The same Jesus shall so come again in like manner. As he ascended, he will descend. As he went up, he will come down. As he left the earth from the Mount of Olives, he will come back to the Mount of Olives. As he said, he will be seen. It will be done. Now he said, what you got to do is you go get endued with the power of the Holy Ghost, and he will empower you to be a testimony that I have come and that I am coming again. Oh my. Of that day and hour, Jesus even told them when they asked him, Lord, wilt thou at this time restore the kingdom to Israel? He said, that is not for me to do at this time. That is in the Father's hand. He's the one that knows. He's the one that's going to do it. He's the one that will restore or send the restoration. And he will send Jesus, whom the heavens must receive until the restitution of all things spoken of by the holy prophets since the world began. But he will send Jesus, promised, And the two witnesses that said, why stand you gazing? They're going to show up here at the end, and they're going to have everybody gazing up in heaven. How? By their resurrection from the dead on the streets of Jerusalem on the third day. They will rise up, and every eye will see them. The saints of God all over will follow their eyes, and we will see and then be rising with them to meet the Lord in the air. And so shall we ever be with the Lord. Where's he going to be? Why, here on earth. He's going to rule here on earth. Now, I, again, am talking in such a realm that most people who are so carnal, this age of that has gripped us. How many times have I quoted the Word of God to you people? And how many times have you wrestled my words and turned them around and said I lied? But I don't lie. I speak the truth concerning the second coming of Christ, and I lie not. And because of my humanity and my frailty of my flesh, give you all a chance to tear up the message by destroying the messenger if you can, the message is still true. Whether I turn out to be true or not, the message is still true. Because Jesus said, I will come again. And the coming of Christ has been a secret for 2,000 years because the day and the hour is in the Father's hand. It's a secret. However, the Bible makes it very clear that God will not do anything, even sending his Son back at the time and the day. It's a secret, but he will not do that without first revealing his secrets to his servants, the prophets. So here you have a, whatever you want to call me, a self-proclaimed prophet, or one who told you that I have been ordained a prophet, and not to condemnation, but to ordination. And as I wrestled with my own inability as a man, with the frailty of my flesh, many times I get a little bit disarrayed. And the reason I'm saying this now, because something happened today, at this crucial hour, when I've been wrestling with everybody telling me the overcoming ministry is done, you're over with, man of God, you're a false prophet. Boy, have they been railing on me. And they just don't like me standing here and telling you that Jesus Christ is coming and that the judge is already at the door. And when the door is shut, you are going to be on the outside. And they don't want me to tell them that many will come and see to it. I watch it every single day. In fact, they got to the point that they're no longer even seeking to enter, because they entered into their own iniquity, in their own rebellion. And they think that they're safe and secure in their own little testimony. Now, what happened today? Well, let me just talk to you if I can, and if you will listen. When they asked Jesus the question, in Matthew 24, will you listen? His disciples, his chosen, the one that he wanted to know, and he was saying things that they didn't quite understand. So they took him aside. Listen to the word in Matthew 24. You can find almost the same kind of a rendition in Luke 21. They took him aside, and they said, Lord, we believe you are the Lord. We believe that. But you're saying things. It's not, you're talking in parables or riddles. Our mentality doesn't quite figure it out. We understand languages, but we don't know what are you talking about. I like the words. They said, would you tell us? You see, there's a secret here. Would you tell us what's going on? When's this going to happen? Why don't you get your Bible and read before you start raising hell with me again? They said, tell us when. My God, people, what kind of language do you have to hear before you understand that one? Tell us when, Lord. When what? When shall these things be? What things? Why, the things that he told us that would show us that his coming is near. I'll get to it in just a second. Tell us, when shall these things be? Listen, and what shall be the sign? You get it? Isn't that precise? They didn't say, tell us what should be the signs of thy coming. We want to know what will be the sign, the one specific sign that will inform us, we the elect of God, that your coming is near. Listen to it. What shall be the sign of thy coming and the end of the world? And all the things that were written in the Old Testament, the New Testament, all the patterns of the ups and the downs, the men of God, the failures, the successes, the destructions, all these things. Yeah, Solomon, Gamal, Noah's day, they were written so that we who would experience these things would know that the end of the world and the coming of Christ is near. So this great apostasy, that day will not come except there be a falling away first. Because everything in the Bible, everything that God ever done, requires faith. You understand that? Faith. Faith. So one thing Jesus did was he came to establish a life of faith. Believe on him. Believe. I was just hearing a man talk about how people were talking about judgment. And he quoted a place in the Bible where Jesus said that there's going to be judgment. When the Holy Ghost comes, he will judge or convict the world of sin. And then he went on and said, what beautiful. He said, of sin, because they believe not on me. That's the sin that God said would judge or condemn the world. He that believeth not is condemned already or judged already. Of sin, he said, because they believe not. Boy, what a wrestling match we have on that, huh? Of believing. Well, I'm telling you all of that because in that little dialogue in Matthew 24, when they asked Jesus what, when, and where, and how, he said this. He closed it out. He closed that little, he went on down the line. He said, the first thing you're going to have to recognize as we come to the end and the time of Christ coming, that there will be deceit everywhere. Everything will be deceived. So much deceit that you can't hardly trust anybody. You got to trust the Word of God. You got to lean upon the Spirit of God. You've got to recognize what he's doing as he's closing out the age, because deceivers in the pulpit, prophets, potentates, popes, presidents, deceiving evil men, evil. Their actions, their deeds are turning you away from believing in God, presenting another God, another religion, another way of life, a dispensation that God has not ordained to me. This is the end, friends. This is the friend. I don't care if they come up with all kind of medicine saying they're going to keep you alive for 100 years. I don't care if they come up with a big old war plan, a new world order that's going to sustain life. Do you know that's what the Pope's coming over here to do? He's going to present a sustainable program. What do you mean by that? Well, we're going to change things on this earth if we have to kill many of you so we can sustain life on this earth. Well, that's not God's agenda. No, it's not God's agenda. That's the new world order. That's Satan's replacement. Promising you life. Promise you liberty while he kills you while he's doing it. You know, take the vaccination and then die. Or go get the operation and then die. Oh, yeah. Or put this fellow in office in the politics and we'll live. Oh, yes, sir, boy. Have we got a new agenda? Well, I don't want to really talk about that right at this moment. I've done it so much. But of sin. Because you won't believe the prophet. You won't believe when I talk about Jesus. You won't believe he's coming again to take vengeance. You won't believe it. And so you go on living in your own belief, and you doubt everything, you question everything, and most of all, you'll question messenger, so you can excuse that for an excuse not to believe the message. But that message said this. Are you listening to me? I will personalize it even more right now. In just a second, if you stop what you're doing, if you take heed, if you listen. Oh, as I cried out
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ladies and gentlemen, all we need is a radio. 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

0: 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What a concept, ladies and gentlemen. That's right. 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
1: The beginning of somewhere.
0: The beginning of somewhere in Monticello, Maine, USA. 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
1: Assuming my microphone's on.
0: Your microphone is on. Say a few words.
1: Oh, yeah, a few words.
0: Yeah, there you go. All right. Now let's play this. Let's do this.

0: gorgeous. Yes, it is. Ladies and gentlemen, Bell and James living it up on a Friday night. Yes. Yes. Listen, it's the way it is, folks. All we need
1: is
0: all
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1: you
0: know,
1: you need.
0: Let me take you back.
1: Oh, near.
0: Oh, yeah. Let's go back like 115 years. Wow. Yeah, that's how old this medium is. When it was the wireless era, even though, you know, wireless is a big thing now.
1: Or scary Orson Welles world.
0: Oh, let me tell you. Hold on. Let me just stop this, and let me do this.
1: Oh, that would
0: let
1: be
0: me do this.
1: Oh, good music. Oh, my God. I like disco. I can't help it.
0: Oh, yeah. It's good. I was born too late.
1: I can't help it.
0: But, you know, it's funny. In this AI madness, data center
1: horror,
0: war infested, people going absolutely crazy, polarized political situation planet.
1: They should take the view off the air.
0: Oh God, yes.
1: That'd be a big help.
0: I know, moon bats. You know, I mean, and
1: they really should just take that show off the air.
0: National Socialist Democratic Party is just beyond.
1: You mean the Communists?
0: Yeah, the Communists, the Democrats,
1: the Democrats,
0: demon, whatever you want to call them. I mean, I'm sorry.
1: Okay, no, we should just talk about independence.
0: Listen, we're talking about
1: from them.
0: But you know, part of the independence, the American experiment. That's really what we'll be celebrating as the 250th anniversary.
1: Accomplished year. Like years.
0: 250 years of this constitutional.
1: I think it can stop being called an experiment.
0: Republic. No, it still is.
1: Well, why? You know,
0: the Roman Empire almost lasted for 1,000 years, and, you know, they futzed around and did all kinds of stuff. No, there's never been. You know, it's interesting with the soccer matches, you know, the World Cup going on in the Boston, Mass area. I mean, there's an interesting phenomenon happening. And I hear about it every day because I hear it on the talk shows. I read it in the papers, you know, the online papers. And, you know, people, young and old, but mainly a lot of young people are coming over for the World Cup from all countries, everywhere. And they're getting over to the United States. And they're going, huh? Wow, this place is incredible. Wow, you know, we were told it was this and this, you know, and Americans have horns and 15 feet and three eyes, you know, all this crap and this moon bat, you know, fake news stuff. And they go, heavens, you got freedom. You got choice. You can go where you want. You can live where you want. You can be poor, you can be rich, you can be in between, you can be whatever you want to be, you can get an education, you can do nothing, you can live under a bridge. Well, some people do. Some people choose that type of lifestyle for whatever reasons, and I'm not being judgmental.
1: No, you just say, in fact, we're free to do whatever.
0: And, you know, I'm a history buff. And, you know, 100 years ago, because really, all we need is a radio. Because you know why? Because it's a simple, direct consciousness point. We are all suffering from this weird craziness, this bipolar, polarized, especially political world. And
1: which shouldn't be. There's really only. Oh my God.
0: And we're being like bombarded with, you know, the AI specter. And just a reminder, as an engineer, ladies and gentlemen, what's the first word in AI?
1: No,
0: what is it?
1: It's artificial, obviously. You know, artificial.
0: It's artificial.
1: You know.
0: Okay, and it's a large language model.
1: And they're making it too damn smart.
0: I realize that. But, you know, sometimes you got to anchor yourself in stuff that's real. We do it all the time.
1: Radio sure helps.
0: Well, we do it all the time. We take a shower. That's real. We, you know, deal with our spouses, our kids. We play with our children. aside from all the electron, we, in fact, the big thing now is, controlling the screens and all this. But, you know, we try to connect with what's real. We have gardens. We get out in the ground. We get on a bicycle, not an electric one, but a real one, pedal around, or take a walk in the woods, a good thing. And, you know, communications, that's what's kept us free. That's one of the things that I always celebrate on Independence Day, is the fact that we not only broke away from the clutches of England,
1: ugh,
0: and mm-hmm, we formed our own country, but we formed our own country based on law, not men, based on inalienable rights of God.
1: Yeah, and also what doesn't work.
0: Well, yeah.
1: Based on the opposite of, sorry, I don't think that came out right.
0: Yeah.
1: The opposite of what doesn't work.
0: Right, right. Well, by that time, by the 1700s, the founders, great thinkers of the time, knew all the different models of governance, kings, emperors, poobahs, whatever, throughout the world. And they looked at it all and said, well, we got to make something based on law, not men, governed and given to us by God's grace through the inalienable rights, life, liberty, the pursuit of happiness. That's what this country is all about. Life, liberty, the pursuit of happiness. Every courtroom, especially federal courtroom that you see, has what above the judge's bench? What does it have?
1: In God we trust.
0: Okay, that's what we're based on. You can debate it, do whatever you want. You don't have to even agree with it. And the first 10 amendments, the Bill of Rights, the number one, is why Alan and Angela of Angela and Alan Worldwide is on the air right now. And, 106 years ago, actually, really more like 108, 109 years ago, a bunch of guys were fooling around throughout the world, but mainly in Pittsburgh, Pennsylvania. They were fooling around with small transmitters, phonographs, kind of, pointed, old Victrolas that were orthophonic, meaning that they had diaphragms, they weren't electronic. They produced sound of a record, directly to a needle, to a diaphragm, through the air, pointed into carbonium microphoniums. And they were playing around, like at the Westinghouse facilities in Pittsburgh, Pennsylvania, here in the United States of America. People were experimenting in Europe. People were experimenting in France, in England, even in Russia, and a lot of other countries at the time. But a crazy thing happened in, about 106 years ago. A bunch of people got together and suggested to a major organization, a major corporation at the time, thought it might be good to set up a transmitter with a microphone and a phonograph and people that talk and do something very, very interesting, very, very fascinating. And it's an agricultural term. And what is it?
1: Broadcasting.
0: Just for the heck of it. And they went on the air, Election Day, 1920, under the call sign KDKA, the first call sign issued by the Commerce Commission, because there was no FCC, as a broadcast license. And they went on the air, and the world changed. And kind of at the same time, England did it. And kind of they even experimented around in Japan and Russia and all other nations. But the big news of the day was, oh my heavens, people with their crystal radios, with their one tubers that had wireless sets at the time, picking up wireless traffic, basically marine, commercial stuff that was going on since the days of Marconi, you know, since the late 1800s, when wireless was discovered by Marconi and Lodge and, you know, a whole bunch of other people. Tesla, laid the groundwork. Heinrich Hertz laid the groundwork. But, you know, and a bunch of guys got together and said, well, let's try this. And here we are. Here we are.
1: On Fancy AM.
0: On Fancy AM. Because, yes, the first broadcasts, the first radios, the first electronic internet was born in the amplitude-modulated realm. And here we are, celebrating it, basking in it, preserving it, keeping it going, because it's important and it's a basic. It's a basic.
1: Yeah.
0: You know, as an engineer, I think about this, Angela, and, I kind of go back and say, well, when did electronic communication is everything now. You know, your cell phone that you're looking at now, and chances on your laptop computer, if you're listening to us on an SDR receiver or over our internet feed at WBCQ.com, chances are your laptop or whatever device you have, tablet, whatever device, it's connected by a 2.4 gigahertz signal, which is radio. And it is definitely our most basic thing is, you know, the radio broadcast. And it's still an extremely personal, direct to you thing. And still very precious in the world. And it is also the ultimate backup. And it's a basic, you know, like a walk through the woods. And yeah, I guess the first electric communication that was electrified was the Morse telegraph in the 1840s, when Samuel F.B. figured out that he could electrify lines with very low voltage DC signals that could transmit over great distances and be picked up by what is known as a sensitive telegraph relay that would relay it down to a sounder that would click, click, click, click, click. And if people learned the Morse code, the dots and dashes that represent letters and numbers that communicate. And it was a revolution. You know, I don't know if you've ever read, like, some of the, you know, when I was a kid, I read a lot of the history of Morse and the first line, you
1: it's
0: know, the first telegraph.
1: It's hard to imagine
0: line.
1: A guy sitting there tap, tap, tapping on this little shiny yeah. black knob is anything. It's astounding.
0: It is astounding.
1: To this day that, like,
0: oh, more,
1: you know, I mean, it's well, unbelievable.
0: Morse code was the first true digital communication media. And listening, you know, I kind of used to know the code years ago. I haven't really practiced it in years and years.
1: You know,
0: but it's the sound.
1: Well, you should
0: tell people that makes
1: about our little pocket lights that I did. I learned a new something. Remember that you showed me? If you press it on and hold it on, it'll do the SOS. SOS. I didn't know that. One of them forever. And you know, I don't even know. I didn't even realize that I recognized
0: right.
1: that because as
0: right.
1: soon as I said, wait a minute,
0: right.
1: that's the SOS.
0: That's the universal
1: flashing.
0: SOS, save our souls.
1: I guess, you know, after a lifetime of, you know, yeah. watching enough movies and or whatever, yeah. but a lot of people would never, everybody needs to know that your little pen light in your pocket or your purse or whatever in the car. Does everybody know what I mean by a pen light?
0: Well,
1: a pocket
0: yeah,
1: light,
0: yeah,
1: you know?
0: Yeah. A modern digital.
1: Well, I say pen light.
0: You know,
1: the ones I use look like a pen, and they've got little shirt
0: yeah.
1: thingy bobber.
0: Actually, it's a complaint I have because You just can't buy a flashlight, a modern.
1: No,
0: you got
1: a pen light.
0: Well, no, this is a flashlight. This is
1: no,
0: not a pen
1: light. No, I said a pen light because
0: well, no,
1: a pen
0: this
1: light won't
0: too.
1: Do that.
0: No, yeah, well. A modern flashlight,
1: and it goes to that freaking horrible strobe.
0: Right, we'll do the.
1: And it's really bright, so don't shine.
0: Let me see. You have to like hold it down. Yeah, there it is. See, and it does the SOS. See.
1: Mm-hmm. So just know that if you're ever in trouble, and you've got one of those little pocket lights around, put the on button on and hold it.
0: But, you know, that's one of the complaints I have had for years, because I use a pocket flashlight, a high intensity.
1: Pretty much constantly.
0: Constantly. And unfortunately, what it is, in order to turn it on, you have high, low, and flashing. And I just wish that they would make a high intensity flashlight that you just turn on and off. Thank you. Because it is the biggest
1: if you want the
0: pain in the neck.
1: You can make it a separate switch. That's what some of them do. You know what I mean?
0: Yeah.
1: Like it's regular here unless you do this and then you get extra. But, it is annoying.
0: But electronic communications, really, you know, and the telegraph was really the first, you know, internet. They strung telegraph lines everywhere in this country and worldwide. And they did it, you know, passionately because it really brought people together and information and business worldwide. And then, of course, that was followed many years later by the, you know, Bell and the telephone and others that developed, you know, the way people could do voice over the wires, which still befuddles people today. And then the late 1800s, you know, you had the Heinrich Hertz's and the Guglielmo Marconi's and different people like that experimenting with these funny spark transmitters and weird detectors, you know, of iron particles and galena crystals, trying to figure out how to send signals wirelessly. And here we are. And obviously here at WBCQ, we're very passionate about radio, extremely passionate about it, because it's still very viable. And it's still outrageously important, be it in your car, be it a portable in your house, be you a radio fanatic or a ham radio operator or a shortwave listener or a radio hobbyist. It's back to the basics that delivers. It delivers. I mean, really, Angela, radio still delivers the majority of music, news, discussion, controversy, and entertainment throughout the world. This is a fact. This is a fact. Most people in the broad spectrum of electronic broadcasting and communications get it still from radio. Yeah, podcasting, internet stuff, SDR receivers, things like that. They are filling a gap. They are smart speakers, all this other stuff. People are going to that, but radio is still the basic foundation.
1: Yeah.
0: I know, as a broadcaster, you know, Angela and I, we read the reports, we read the surveys. The Edison Institute does a lot of surveys throughout the year, and it's still an important, it connects you. And speaking of you and us, if you just tuned in, this is Angela and Alan, Alan and Angela Worldwide. It is the 26th day of June in the year of our Lord Father, 2026, folks. So if it's not, you're listening to a repeat. And
1: you shouldn't be.
0: But you shouldn't be, yeah. We try to do live shows here and there, but, you know, life gets in the way and all that. But anyway, email is open, WBCQ at WBCQ.com, WBCQ at WBCQ.com. And shortwave radio is a precious thing. Part of the time that Angela and I are on the air, we always do like to talk shop a bit. We do like to talk radio because even to this day, it is a magical thing. I mean, I know the world is being dominated by all this digital stuff and server farms with trillions of, you know, integrated chips and, you know, psychobabble on your phone and screen time and all that. But the basics are still good to get to.
1: Yeah.
0: Now, you listen to the radio.
1: Oh, yeah.
0: You know, yeah. For music, news, and I know I do. Well, I mean, obviously, I'm in the business for it. It's still free. It's still a direct connection to you. And we can't encourage you more to stay with the basics for your sanity. Because this is a stressful time. We know that.
1: Well, at least partly unplug a little bit. And, well, I mean, I know you still have to obviously, you know, plug in a radio, but I mean, from this, the cyber.
0: Yeah, get away from the screens.
1: You know, go listen to someone who's guaranteed real.
0: Yeah.
1: Now that's what the radio stations have to, you know, claim, that they're guaranteed real.
0: Yeah, do some DXing, be it medium wave or short wave or whatever. You know, do some DXing. Anyway, Dominic, you sent in a song request, and I think it's apropos now because it's a song about what we're. Yeah, it's a song about
1: don't
0: what.
1: Do no mix. Make sure you get the right one.
0: No, I got the right one. You know, it's a song about what we're talking about, and it really is. I didn't even know about it. It really is a good tune. So I'm going to be bringing it up in about a minute. And an email is open, wbcq@wbcq.com. And we are on 7490, and we are on 5130.

0: We're back. Okay. We're back. Hold on. All right. That was... that was Darius Rucker and Radio. Thank you, Dominic. Emailed us earlier in the week. Yep. He says, hello, A&A. I don't know if you'll be doing a live show on Friday. Yeah, we are. But if you could please play Radio by Darius Rucker. Good tune. You will like it. We do.
1: Well, of course, one of my favorite songs is Wagon Wheel.
0: Thanks and Shalom.
1: Aw, thanks, Tom.
0: And that is tonight's theme. All we need is a radio. Now, ladies and gentlemen, I got to make some interesting announcements. You know, it's another situation of the good, the bad, and the ugly. Sadly, a long-wave radio station in England that has been on the air since the 1930s, that's a long time, is going off the air, like, right around now. It's the BBC's long-wave station on 198 kilocycles. And they are signing off for good, to the chagrin of many, many listeners in the United Kingdom and other countries. Now, I don't have the full history of it. Paul Lambert from Germany reminded me a little while ago. Paul, I got your last email, and I know everybody's kind of bummed out. The BBC says, you know, it's expensive and they can't get tubes anymore and they can't maintain the facilities.
1: God, sounds familiar.
0: Yeah, sounds familiar. And long wave, we've talked about it before, is interesting because there's no long wave service here in North America, in the United States or Canada. I even think in Mexico. I don't know why, you know. The ITU that set up a lot of this stuff in the 30s, 20s, and 30s, long wave was never really used for broadcasting in the North American sphere. But it was very dominant in Europe during the early days of radio, World War II, etc. And as I said, there are still a handful of long-wave radio stations on the air. BBC number 4 service, I believe, was still on 198 until today, tonight, obviously, tonight in Europe. It's going off, and I guess it's never going to come back. And, they're probably going to do what most governments do when they sign off facilities. They're probably going to scrap it, bulldoze it, you know, do whatever.
1: Wow.
0: And it's sad because long wave was interesting. One of the reasons why Europe did it at the time, remember, the European model of broadcasting was not the same as here in the United States. We were very independent, and we allowed immediately private ownership of broadcasting facilities in this station, you know, in this country. Europe, not so much. The BBC had a government monopoly on it. And long wave, you could build a long wave station, dump, 300, 500 kilowatts into really big antenna systems because the wavelength is so big. The antenna's got to be huge to get any moniker of efficiency. But the ground wave was incredible, and 1,000-mile radial coverage was not unheard of. And these stations would just be everywhere. Hey, is that you, Paul?
2: Yeah, it's me.
0: Yeah, okay, so you heard what Angela and I were saying. Yeah.
2: Yeah, and I tuned into the last hour of BBC 4 on 198. If you tune in right now, there's just a repeating message telling you that BBC

0: Well, it can no longer be heard on this 198. Then tell you all these great ways you can tune in either on FM or digital and things. But what's important is if you're outside of the UK, you can't. There's no practical way to do it.
1: Yeah.
0: And, it was really important for ships at sea. I mean, yes. When I lived in Iceland, I used to be able to tune in. That's how good it was.
1: I know you could get it up in Iceland on a sea path. I used to be able to pick it up on the coast of Maine. You know, like if you go out to Eastport with a good, quiet, long-wave receiver, depending on signal and noise levels, you could hear 198 and Radio France and a bunch of others. Yeah, I mean, long-wave really travels. It really dug in and traveled.
0: Well, it follows the curvature of the Earth. It sort of hugs, just the frequency resonates with the magnetic field of the Earth, so it sort of goes over the horizon that way. Like it hugs the Earth. I mean, you understand how that works. So it was really good for ships at sea in that. I'm not a big fan of BBC, as you know, in terms of content, but it doesn't change the fact a lot of people depended on it.
1: Yep.
0: For a lot of people in Scandinavia, that was their connection to the English-speaking world anyway, so long-wave radio.
1: Yeah.
0: So it is a loss. Now, just one correction. These facilities did not actually belong to the BBC.
1: Oh, that's right. They were private.
0: They were all leased.
1: Yeah.
0: And so I don't really find this argument that they all were breaking down, they all needed to have repairs all at the same time, and was, we know that's just a bit of a cover story about, that they've said about shortwave as well. So, I won't take more time on the show. I share the, I bemoan the loss of, this station.
1: Anyway. Well, radio is a direct thing. I mean, you could be in a basement privately listening on your long wave receiver to the signal, and especially when the main grid and infrastructure go out, most of these transmitters had their own backup generators, so they were always on the air, and that's vital. That's vital in an emergency.
0: Oh, yeah.
1: Yeah. All right, Paul. Well, thank you. Thank you.
0: Oh, yes, keep up the great work, Paul. Both of you.
1: Yeah, thank you. Thank you.
2: Thank
1: be well.
2: You so much.
1: Yeah.
2: Yes. Wow.
1: Thank you. Yes, Paul is a valued friend, and he works. He works.
2: I'm just not sure the right people are making those decisions.
1: Well, it's happening every day, beloved. It really is. Whether it's government leased or whatever, governments are deciding. Some are coming back. I know that Radio Australia and a few others are actually putting in brand new shortwave transmitters, and some other countries are. Of course, Radio China International, I don't know what they call themselves now, I forgot, is, has invested in lots of shortwave facilities, because a lot of people still depend on us for news and information and everything else. But sadly, 198 is going to be going away. That's right. It is privately owned. So maybe perhaps it will be reconfigured for something else. I don't know. I know the towers are very tall because they have to be, because the wavelength is so long. And towers, transmitter, trust me, we know. Towers, transmitter buildings, transmission lines, power buildings, switch gear, all requires maintenance. Our great 9330 transmitter, the superstation, the 500 kilowatt behemoth up in northern Maine, is on idle now, and it's on care and maintenance and standby as we look for a client, a country, a network to take it over and continue broadcasts throughout the world. Write this down, other countries and other people that are listening, because that facility is amazing. 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So we are looking for someone to lease it, take it over. If you're that person, contact us. 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All of our phone numbers, ways to, and yes, we have a phone. Unlike some, you can really call us up and you can talk to us. That's right. That's right. You can talk to us. So we have those facilities, and we also have other transmitters, not as powerful, only 50 kilowatts, But we can get you on the air very inexpensively, very, very inexpensively. Been talking to a lot of people this week that want to do programs, music programs, religious programs, political programs. 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And, you know, check our website all the time, WBCQ.com. There's a full schedule there of the programs that we have. And again, we'd love to get you on the air, folks. And it's very easy. You know, people call us up and email us and text us all the time. How do you do it? How do you get on the air? It's easy. It's easy now. If you have a computer, and even if you don't, you can record a show, send it to us, or, you know, 99% of the time, with the exception of a few people, send us an audio file or a live audio stream, like the Hal Turner Show is coming up in just a little over 15 minutes from now. And Hal connects to us by an internet stream, a good one. And that's the beauty of the combining of all the technologies. We have, you know, the modern internet connecting with the older but true and stable and reliable radio communications. So by all means. Now, another sad note that happened on the 22nd of this month in the year 2026. And that is the great time station CHU in Canada has signed off the air forever. And I don't know what geniuses in the Canadian government
2: there's an oxymoron if I've ever heard it
1: decided, you know, to take a standard time and station used by scientists, shortwave broadcasters, shortwave listeners, ham radio operators for, what is it, 75 years or so? And CHU has a special place in my heart because my first shortwave radio was an old Spartan console that I found on the road on my way back from elementary school in Yonkers, New York. There was a console with this radio in it that had a big slide rule dial. And I remember I was coming home. I think it was a spring day, coming home from PS21 in Yonkers, New York, and I see this console. The cabinet was a little bit ratty, but the, you know, the radio part looked good. And I don't know how I did it, but I dragged that radio console like a quarter of a mile back to my house. And I remember, you know, I was afraid that mom and dad would feel that I'm dragging somebody else's garbage into the house. So I had to, you know, drag it down the driveway, drag it around to the back door, and kind of sneak it in the place. And then over the next few days, I took the chassis and the speaker out of the cabinet. And then I chopped up the cabinet because the cabinet was in like beer. I think that's why they threw it out because the cabinet was in kind of dissolved shape. And I put the, you know, the chassis and everything up on the bench. This must have been like, you know, 1962 or something like that. And I fiddle-farted around with it and I got it to work. And I stuck a long piece of wire out the back door of the basement. And one of the very, very first stations I picked up on 7335 kilohertz, because that was their old frequency, was CHU in Canada. Because they were always there. Always there. Always there. They were operating on 330. 7850 and 14670 kilohertz until they signed off on the 22nd. But they were one of the first shortwave stations that I picked up. And I remember I was enamored with it. You know, I'd listen to the doot, CHU Canada, Eastern Coordinated Use of Universal Time, you know, 5 hours, 33 minutes. And then they would, you know, do it in French and then beep. It was like a revelation to me. I could set all the clocks in the house. It was, because back then, you know, the only way you could get the time is you had to spend money, you know, like 50 cents or a quarter to call up, the on the phone to get the time, but you had to pay for it. And Dad said, don't do that, you know. So it was great. So they're gone. And, so Angela and I were talking about it. Because Angela, as you know, is an American citizen now, but she's from Canada. And, CHU was, and I'm sorry that they went off the air, and the reasons were they can't maintain the equipment, or, you know, the equipment's getting old and needs to be replaced and would require all this money. And I'm going, you know, what are you spending money on? You know, what are they spending money on? All right. So we sat down and we said, all right, well, we have an idle transmitter on 3265 kilohertz. And we are now looking into the possibility of taking one of our transmitters and turning it into a North American time station, not to replace CHU, but to provide a stable signal source. So we're doing the research now. We've contacted a group called Time Nuts, which are a bunch of scientists and time nuts throughout the world that are into this stuff, and we're working on it. And hopefully we'll be able to take one of our transmitters and lock it with an incredibly accurate frequency source, cesium, or the atomic clocks of the Global Positioning Network, and put this on the air as a public service, because we want to keep encouraging the use of shortwave radio. And I found out through this, CHU and other time stations like WWV and several throughout the world, I mean, they are used as standard candles. For propagation tests, and ionospheric studies. So they're important. And, I feel that, you know, as a citizen of this great republic, we have the resources. And these things should not be allowed to go away, especially if there's a station or a group of people that are willing to fill in the gap. So we're exploring that possibility now here at WBCQ. And we would probably use our 3265 transmitter. It's a clear frequency, and it could be used as a propagation standard. So we'll keep you abreast of that here at WBCQ, right here. Okay, I'm looking at my list of things I wanted to talk about. CHU. Yes. Oh, 4th of July special. Let me get to that. All right, Paul, what did you want? Oh, really? I didn't know that. Okay, Paul writes, he said, did you know that in the movie The Empire Strikes Back, Star Wars, the scene in the ice fortress on Hoth incorporated the CHU broadcast in the movie just before they fire the big ion, Canada, who hear the whistling beep. Just some interesting trivia. Okay. I'll have to check that out. That's interesting. No, I didn't know that. But CHU has always had a warm, I don't think there's a shortwave listener anywhere in this country that doesn't still, or that wasn't using CHU as a standard candle reference source. Especially, it's a little bit easier now with the digitally tuned radios, but I remember, a lot of the radios that all of us fanatics have, many of them are still, slide rule and dial tuned receivers, and CHU, as WWV, were the standard candles out there to calibrate our receivers, make sure they're right on frequency, and that's important. You know, this stuff is important. And the radio infrastructure is still a very, very, very valuable resource. And shortwave radio especially, ladies and gentlemen, because it gets through when others can't. Many, many people don't have the internet, and the internet can fail, and especially, God forbid, in times of great disaster. And radio, be it AM, FM, shortwave, whatever, is the only way to get through. Now, the other thing I want to bring up is we're going to be doing some special Independence Day broadcasts, obviously, a week from this Saturday, on both the 7490, the 5130, and the 6160 transmitters. And the crew here at WBCQ is planning on doing a full day, probably 12-hour day from noon Eastern to midnight Eastern time of programming celebrating our 250th anniversary right here at the station. So we welcome you to tune in. We will, obviously, we always do, we will be issuing QSL cards for it. And people will, you know, our crew will be getting together. Be lots of music, commentary, and just saying happy birthday, happy 250th, because it is a celebration.
2: Not to be ruined.
1: Yeah, not to, well, that, I mean, you know, talk about, you know, cutting your head off, you know, or cutting your nose off to spite your face. I mean, we live, I'm sorry, we live in the freest country on earth. And we are, ladies and gentlemen. I mean, I know there's the good, the bad, and the ugly. But there is no country on earth that you have the choices, the opportunities to do whatever you want to do. And nobody is going to tell you where to live. Nobody is going to tell you what you have to buy or not buy.
2: They keep going, you know, the right way.
1: You know, well, yeah.
2: That's what's at stake.
1: I know. Well, the communists are, they have been trying to get into this country since I was a kid, or even before.
2: And but they're not supposed to be Americans.
1: I know.
2: In the government.
1: I know.
2: Us the good, I'm telling you.
1: And Angela, as you said, the one thing about Americans is we can be incredibly tolerant, even to our own destruction at times, because we want to be open to all different kinds of ideas, and I understand that. But my heavens.
2: Well, I said bleeding hearts will ruin the world.
1: I mean,
2: look at us.
1: Yeah, we bathe in so much media. We know the good, the bad, and the ugly. We all know it.
2: Well, I can
1: we
2: tell you
1: see
2: what,
1: it.
2: Get that view off
1: we
2: the air.
1: We know it. Yeah, well, they, but
2: I know,
1: they
2: free
1: have
2: speech.
1: A right.
2: Oh,
1: yes, it's
2: yeah.
1: Free speech. They
2: but it's actually lies.
1: Right. Well, then
2: they are broadcasting lies.
1: Then eventually people will
2: and
1: see
2: and they're warping
1: it.
2: People's brains.
1: They will lose their ratings and they will go off the air.
2: That would be
1: free,
2: really nice.
1: In the free marketplace of ideas. You know, people said...
2: But I'm free to say... I'm allowed to say that I wish they would be taken
1: sure,
2: off the air.
1: Sure, absolutely. But you don't want the government coming in and taking the view off the air.
2: No, I want viewers to say, oh my God, you people are ridiculous.
1: Yeah,
2: get off the stage.
1: And then don't watch.
2: You know.
1: Because it's a commercial show. That's the great thing about it. If people don't watch it.
2: Well, that's my point.
1: Then the ratings go down. And then the, I forgot what network, because the networks are all ubiquitous now. I forgot what network is producing that show. I've never really watched it.
2: Oh, but, lucky you.
1: No, I haven't. But, I mean, that's the beauty of a free enterprise system. And free speech. That's what BCQ, by the way, is all about. We'll put the view on the air. They want to come on the air and buy airtime? We'll put them on the air. And if listeners don't like them, they can tell them. And they can do their own show and sponsor their own program. Because that's what it is.
2: Painful
1: people
2: at times.
1: Got to know. They got to know. You got to know the good, the bad, and the ugly. If you're going to go to that voting booth, yeah, that's another problem. And hope that our voting system survives. and stays with, you know, the highest integrity that we can guarantee.
2: Because folks wake up, there's some really nastiness going on and really bad people.
1: But remember, tonight's theme, happy birthday to the country.
2: Happy Radio Day.
1: Happy Radio Day. Happy 250th. And all we need is a radio.
2: And love.
1: And love. That's right. All we need is a radio and love. And that's what we do here at WBCQ. And we encourage you to check out the shortwaves. 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If you're just listening on the internet, tune in the world. It's a lot of fun. It's a great hobby. DXing is a fun thing. DX is a moniker for distance, long distance. 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And a lot of people still do that hobby. 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Did you know that? Because, in fact, now that it's the June and the summer months, there's something called tropospheric scatter, which the atmosphere can actually act like a big wave guide. And people can DX or tune in FM stations from all over the country. And people do this. And I've done it, you know, and in the old days of analog TV, people used to do a lot of television DXing. I hear that people still do TV DXing, you know, over-the-air TV, because there's still a lot of over-the-air television. It's all digital now. It's all digitally encoded, but it's still transmitted through a transmitter and a transmitting antenna and broadcasted throughout the land. Here in Florida, we can pick up, like, you know, 50, 55 channels from the various digital stations, because now a TV station can have, I mean, some of them can have up to like a half a dozen sub-channels with lower resolution video, but that's what they can do. All right, we're running out of time. Stuart checked in. Let me say, Stuart, God bless you, Alan and Angela. Jesus, God bless you in Jesus Christ. Happy Sabbath. Thank you. He's picking us up on the streams. Rainbow of Living Light Hippie National Gathering through from now until July 7th in West Pennsylvania. Made it to Vermont. Oh, okay. Well, have a good time. And thank you for listening. We appreciate that. Check our website out, WBCQ.com. Lord in heaven, bless this great republic. Keep us going. Keep us free. In you we trust. We love you, Lord. We love you, our Savior in heaven.
2: Amen.
1: By your grace and love upon us, may we continue the torch of free speech and freedom throughout this land. 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
2: Yep, thank you, everyone.
1: Happy anniversary, United States of America. 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
1: And who are we, darling?
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Columbia Network takes pride in presenting Orson Welles and the Mercury Theater on the air in the third broadcast of a unique new series dramatizing famous narratives by great authors. 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A Tale of Two Cities.

0: Paris, 1767. I, Alexander Manette, unfortunate physician, write this melancholy paper in my doleful cell in the Bastille. Hope has quite departed from my breast. I write these words with a rusty iron point dipped in scrapings of soot and charcoal from the chimney, mixed with blood. One cloudy night, 10 years ago, I was walking along the quay by the river.
1: Dr. Manette.
0: That is my name.
1: Dr. Manette, formerly of Beauvais.
0: I am that Dr. Manette.
1: Will you please to enter the carriage, Dr. Manette?
0: Gentlemen, pardon me, but I usually inquire who does me the honor to seek my assistance.
1: Doctor, your clients are people of condition enough. Will you please to enter the carriage?
0: They were armed and I was not. I got in silence. We left the streets behind, through the north barrier, onto a country road, and presently stopped at a solitary house. I saw that the two men were brothers. In an upper room, I found a patient in a high fever of the brain lying on a bed. She was a woman of great beauty and young, certainly not past 20. Her hair was torn and ragged, and her arms were bound to her side.
2: My husband, my father, my brother. One, two, three.
0: How long has she lasted?
3: Since about this hour last night.
0: She has a husband, a father, and a brother?
3: A brother.
0: You are not her brother?
3: I am not.
2: My brother. One, two, three, four, five.
3: There is another patient. You had better see. Come.
2: Seven, eight,
0: nine. In a back room on some hay on the ground lay a handsome boy of not more than 17. His wound was a sword thrust, received from 20 to 24 hours before. He was dying fast. How was this done, monsieur?
1: Crazed young common dog, a peasant, forced my brother to draw on him and has fallen by my brother's sword, almost like a gentleman.
0: The boy's eyes moved slowly towards me.
4: Have you seen her, doctor?
0: I have seen her.
4: She is my sister, doctor. She was a good girl, married to a good young man, too. One of his tenants. We're all tenants of his. But the Marquis of Saint-Ambermont saw her and... What do you think they did? He and his brother. You know, doctor, that is among the rights of these nobles to harness us common dogs to carts and drive us. They so harnessed my sister's husband and drove him all day and all night, kept him on the grounds in the unwholesome nights, quieting the frogs so that their noble sleep might not be disturbed. And then back in the harness in the day. Taken out of harness one day at noon to feed. If he could find food. He sobbed 12 times, once for every stroke of the bell, and died on her bosom. And then, when her husband was dead, that man took her away. I saw her pass on the road. I tracked him here, and last night I climbed in. A common dog, but a sword in my hand. I made him draw and fight with me. Common dog though I am. Where is he?
0: He is not here.
4: Marquis of Saint-Avremont. In the days when all these things are to be answered for, I summon you and yours to the last of your bad race to answer for them. I mark this cross of blood upon you as a sign that I do it.
0: He put his hand to the wound in his breast and with his forefinger drew a cross in the air. He stood for an instant with a finger yet raised. And as it dropped, he dropped with it. And I laid him down, dead.
2: My husband, my father, my brother.
0: I returned to the bedside of the girl. The sound of her voice never ceased. She lingered on for a week. Then, on the eighth day...
1: Last, she is dead.
0: She is dead.
1: I congratulate you, my brother.
0: 5 nights later, toward 9 o'clock, a man in a black dress rang at my gate, demanded to see me, and softly followed my servant, Ernest Defarge, upstairs, into the room where I sat with my young wife.
5: An urgent case, Doctor. Won't detain you long. I have a coach waiting.
0: When I was clear of the house, a black muffler was drawn tightly over my mouth from behind, and my arms were pinioned. The two brothers crossed the road from a dark corner and identified me. Not a word was spoken. That coach brought me here to the Bastille. It brought me to my grave. If it had pleased God to put it in the hard heart of either of the brothers, in all these frightful years, to grant me any tidings of my dearest wife and my child, so much as to let me know by a word whether they are alive or dead, I might have thought that he had not quite abandoned them. But now I believe that the mark of the Red Cross is fatal to them, and that they have no part in his mercies. And them, and their descendants, to the last of their race, I, Alexandre Manette, unhappy prisoner, do, this last night of the year 1767, in my unbearable agony, denounce them to heaven and to earth.

0: words are written in scrapings of soot mixed with blood on scraps of crumbling paper. There they lie, hidden away in the solid stone, year after year. Now in the North Tower, cell number 105 is heard all day, a low, hammering sound. The sound of an old man making shoes in the dark. One day, after 18 years, the sound stops, and for a while, North Tower cell number 105 is empty. My name is Jarvis Lorry. Most of the characters in this history are people whom I first encountered in the course of business on behalf of Tellson's Bank, London and Paris, of which I have been for many years a partner. This is a history of events that took place in London and across the Channel in France in the terrible years immediately preceding and during the Great French Revolution. 1785, the Dover Road.
1: What o'clock do you make it, Joe?
2: 10 minutes good past 11.
1: My blood, and the Dover coach not atop a shooter's hill yet. Hey, Joe.
2: What do you say, Tom?
1: I see an horse at a canter coming up, Joe.
2: I see a horse at a gallop, Tom.
3: Gentlemen, in the king's name, all of you.
4: Hello! Get there! Stand the right fire!
3: Is that the Dover Mail?
4: Never you mind what it is. What are you?
3: Is that the Dover Mail?
4: What do you want to know?
3: I want a passenger, if it is.
4: What passenger?
3: Mr. Jarvis Lorry.
4: Gentlemen of the name of Lorry, answer straight.
5: Yes, what is it? Does somebody want me?
3: Mr. Lorry!
5: What's the matter?
3: A dispatch sent after you from over yonder. Chelsea and company.
0: He can come close, guard. There's nothing wrong.
4: I hope there ain't. Hey, you! Come in at a foot pace. Let's have the dispatch. Here it is, Mr. Lorry.
0: Thank you. Guard, there's nothing to be afraid of. I belong to Tellson's Bank in London. I'm going to Paris on business. Now read this.
4: If so be as you're quick, sir.
0: Wait for Miss Manette at Dover. You see, guard, it's not long.
5: Messenger.
3: Yes, sir.
5: Take back my answer to London. Here it is. Recalled to life.
6: Recalled to life?
3: Yes, Mr. Lorry.
5: Good night.
2: Tom.
7: Hello, Joe.
2: Did you hear that message?
7: I did, Joe.
2: Hey, what did you make of it, Tom?
7: Nothing at all, Joe.
2: Well, that's a coincidence, too. Well, that's just what I made of it myself.
8: This way to the galley, Patrick. This way to the galley, Patrick. We sail with the tide, ladies and gentlemen. All aboard for Calais.
9: Glad to have you with us again, Mr. Lorry.
0: I'm expecting a young lady aboard, a Miss Manette. She may ask for Mr. Jarvis Lorry, or she may ask for a gentleman from Tellson's Bank. But when she comes, will you show her to my cabin?
9: Very good, sir.
8: We sail with the tide, ladies and gentlemen. All aboard for Calais!
0: Miss Manette. Sit down, if you please.
10: Thank you.
0: Miss Manette, it's very difficult to begin. Miss Manette, I'm a man of business. I have a business charge to acquit myself of. The story relates to one of our customers.
10: The story?
0: Yes. One of our customers, a French gentleman, a scientific gentleman, a doctor.
10: A doctor?
0: Miss Manette, if your father had not died when he did...
10: Oh.
0: Don't be frightened, miss. As I was saying, if Monsieur Manette had not died, if he had suddenly and silently disappeared, if he had been spirited away to some dreadful place, then the history of your father would have been the history of this unfortunate gentleman, the Doctor of Beauvais.
10: I entreat you to tell me more, sir.
0: I will. I'm going to. Can you bear it?
10: I can bear anything but this uncertainty.
0: Miss Manette, your father has been found in the house of an old servant in Paris. We're going there. He is alive. In the quarter of Saint Antoine, in a narrow, mean street, full of offense and stench, peopled by rags and nightcaps and hunger, smelling of rags and nightcaps and hunger, we found the wine shop of Dr. Manette's old servant, Ernest Defarge. His wife sat in the shop behind the counter as we came in, a stout woman wrapped in fur. She was knitting.
11: Ernest Defarge?
6: That's me.
0: May we have a word with you?
6: Willingly, sir.
0: My name is Jarvis Lorry of London. This is Miss Manette.
6: Come with me, then. I'll take you to him. He's very high, a little difficult. Better to begin slowly.
10: Is he always alone, then?
6: Yes.
10: His own desire?
6: Of necessity.
10: He is greatly changed.
6: Changed?
0: Door's locked?
6: Yes.
0: You think it necessary to keep him locked up?
6: I think it necessary to turn the key.
0: Why?
6: Why? Because he has lived so long locked up that he'd be frightened, rave, tear himself to pieces, die. His door was left open.
0: Is it possible?
6: Is it possible? Yes, it is possible in this fine world we live in. Not only possible, but done. Done, see, under that sky there every day. Will continue being done until the last of that accursed race has perished from the face of the earth.

0: Quietly, through the dark, with his back toward the door, we saw a white-haired man sitting on a low bench, stooping forward. Very busy, making shoes.
1: Father.
2: Good day, Manette.
3: Good day.
2: Still hard at work, I see.
3: Yes. Yes, I'm working.
2: I want to let in a little more light here. You can bear a little more?
3: Well, what did you say?
2: You can bear a little more light?
3: I must bear it, if you let it in.
2: You have a visitor, Manette.
3: What did you say?
2: Here is a visitor. Show him the shoe you're working at. Take it, monsieur. Now tell monsieur the maker's name.
3: I forget what it was you asked me.
2: The maker's name.
3: Did you ask me for my name?
2: Yes, I did.
3: 105 North Tower.
2: Is that all?
3: 105 North Tower.
0: At that moment, his eyes caught the skirt of Lucy's dress. He raised them and saw her face.
3: What is this? You're not the jailer's daughter.
1: No.
3: Who are you? Who are you?
0: She sat down on the bench beside him. Her golden hair, which she wore in long curls, had been hurriedly pushed aside and fell down over her neck. Advancing his hand, little by little, he took it up and looked at it.
3: It is the same. How can it be? When was it? She laid her head upon my shoulder that night when I was summoned out. She had a fear of my going. Who was this? Was it you? Was it you? No, you're too young. It can't be. Can't be. You're too young.
1: Father.
2: Mr. Lorry, Dr. Manette is, for all reasons, best out of Paris. Best out of France.
0: The next morning, we left for London. As we drove off, we left Monsieur and Madame Defarge standing on the doorstep looking after us. There was that same look of secret, dangerous anger in their faces that I had seen before. Madame Defarge was still knitting.
4: The next night we were in Calais. There we boarded the packet and after a rough voyage reached England in safety. I was to be reminded of that voyage. 5 years later, a trial was held at the Old Bailey at which I was summoned to appear in company with Miss Lucy Manette and Dr. Alexander Manette, all three of us, as witnesses for the Crown.
5: His Lordship, the judge!
6: What's coming now?
7: A treason case.
6: The quartering one.
7: He'll be drawn on an early will and be off hanged. Then he'll be taken down and sliced before his own face. Then his head will be chopped off and he'll be cut in quarters. That's the sentence.
6: If he's found guilty, you mean?
7: Oh, they'll find him guilty. Don't be afraid of that.
0: The prisoner was brought in. A young gentleman of about 25. Well-grown and well-looking. He was very pale. For a moment, his eyes turned to where we sat. Then the indictment was read.
8: Charles Darnay, you're a false traitor to our serene, illustrious, excellent prince, our lord the king, by reason of your having on divers occasions, by divers means and ways, assisted Louis the French king in his wars against our serene, illustrious, excellent prince, King George. That is to say, by coming and going between the dominions of our said serene, illustrious, excellent prince, knows the said French Louis, and wickedly, falsely, treacherously.
9: Prisoner, you plead guilty or not guilty?
10: Not guilty.
11: I shall now prove, my lord, to the satisfaction of yourself and this jury, that the prisoner Charles Darnay, though young in years, is old in these treasonable practices, which today claim forfeit of his life. That this correspondence with our national enemy is not a correspondence of today, nor of yesterday, nor even of last year or the year before that. That as long as 5 years ago...
9: First witness to the Crown, Mr. Jarvis Lorry.
12: Jarvis Lorry.
11: Mr. Lorry, Are you a partner of Telton's bank?
12: I am.
11: On a certain night in November, 1775, did business occasion you to travel between Calais and Dover by the packet ship?
12: It did.
11: Mr. Lorry, look upon the prisoner. Have you seen him to your certain knowledge before?
12: I have.
11: When?
12: At Calais that night, the prisoner came aboard the packet and made the voyage with me.
11: At what hour did he come aboard?
12: A little after midnight.
11: In the dead of night, eh? Were you traveling alone, Mr. Lorry, or with any companion?
12: With two companions, a gentleman and a lady. They're here.
11: They're here!
13: Miss Manette,
11: look upon the prisoner, Charles Darnay. Miss Manette, have you seen the prisoner before?
1: Yes, sir.
11: Where?
1: On board the packet ship just referred to, sir.
11: You are the young lady just referred to?
1: Most unhappily, I am.
9: Answer the questions put to you.
11: Miss Manette, had you any conversation with the prisoner?
1: Yes, sir.
11: Recall it.
1: When the gentleman came aboard...
9: You mean the prisoner?
1: Yes, my lord.
9: Then say the prisoner.
1: When the prisoner came on board...
11: Did he come on board alone?
1: No.
11: How many were with him?
1: One, a French gentleman.
11: Did they confer together?
1: Yes, they seemed angry. I thought I heard the prisoner say, "There is a curse on our house. You have brought a curse on our house."
11: Miss Manette, the court is not interested in what you think you overheard. What conversation did you have with the prisoner?
1: Soon after we started, he noticed that my father was very tired and in a very weak state of health. The prisoner was very kind and useful to my father. I hope I may not repay him by doing him harm today.
11: The prisoner's conversation, Miss Manette. What did the prisoner say to you?
1: He told me that he was traveling on business of a delicate and difficult nature, which might get people into trouble, and that he was therefore traveling under an assumed name. He said that in England, my father...
13: Dr. Manette!
11: Look upon the prisoner.
4: As the old man looked at Darnay, his face for an instant became frozen, as it were. It was a curious look, very intent, deepening into a frown of dislike and distrust, not even unmixed with fear. It passed so quickly that few could have noticed it.
11: Dr. Manette, have you ever seen this prisoner before?
3: Once. Once when he called on us at my lodgings, some 3 years ago.
11: Can you identify him as your fellow passenger aboard the packet ship, or recall his conversation with your daughter?
3: Sir, I can do neither.
11: Is there any particular and special reason for your being unable to do either?
3: There is.
11: Has it been your misfortune to undergo a long imprisonment without trial in your native country, Dr. Manette?
3: A long imprisonment.
11: Were you newly released on that occasion?
3: They tell me so.
11: Have you no remembrance of the occasion?
3: None. None. My mind is a blank. From some time, I cannot even say what time, when I was employed making shoes. That was in my captivity too. Excuse me, sir, to the time when I found myself living in London with my dear daughter here. I have no remembrance, no remembrance.
13: Next witness!
4: Now things began to look black for the prisoner. The prosecution held that previous to that Friday night in November 5 years ago, Charles Darnay had visited a dockyard town on the south coast of England and there collected information which he later delivered to the French authorities in Calais. In proof of this, the star witness, who had every appearance of being himself a paid spy, now took the stand and identified Charles Darnay as having been at the precise time required in the coffee room of a hotel in that dockyard town waiting for another person. On this point, counsel for the prisoner tried in vain to shake him.
14: And that is the only time you ever saw this prisoner?
6: Yes, Your Honor.
14: You never saw him before or since?
6: No, Your Honor. No.
4: Now, a curious thing happened. A gentleman who had been sitting off by himself all this time, staring up at the ceiling of the court, suddenly came to life, removed his wig, wrote a word or two on a little piece of paper, and tossed it to the prisoner's counsel, who opened it, and then looked with great attention and curiosity at the prisoner.
14: You say again you are quite sure that it was the prisoner?
6: Oh, quite sure, Your Honor.
14: Did you ever see anybody very like the prisoner?
6: Oh, no, Your Honor.
14: Do you think there could be anybody so like the prisoner that you could be mistaken?
6: Oh, no, Your Honor.
14: But if there were, you would then admit that you might have been mistaken.
6: Eh? Oh, yes, Your Honor.
14: Very well. Look upon Mr. Sidney Carton, my learned friend there, without his wig. And then look well upon the prisoner. How say you? Are they not very like each other?
15: Gore, like as two peas in a pod. Two peas. It ain't natural.
9: Gentlemen of the jury, do you find the prisoner, Charles Darnay, guilty or not guilty?
11: Not guilty!
4: The lights were nearly all out in the passages as I left the court with the prisoner, Charles Darnay. There, leaning against the wall in the dark, stood Sidney Carton. There was wine on his breath.
16: Oh, Mr. Lorry. Men of business may speak to Mr. Darnay now.
4: Sir, we men of business are not...
16: I know. Don't be upset, Mr. Lorry. You're as good as another, I have no doubt. Better, I dare say.
4: Indeed, sir. I really don't know what you have to do with the matter. If you'll excuse me for saying so, I really don't know that it's any of your business, Mr. Carton.
16: Business? Bless you, I have no business.
4: It's a pity you haven't, sir.
16: I think so, too.
4: If you had, perhaps you would attend to it.
16: Lord love you, no. I shouldn't.
4: Mr. Darnay, good night. God bless you, my boy. I hope you've been this day preserved for a prosperous and happy life.
17: Thank you, sir. Good night. Good night, my boy.
16: Good night.
18: Mr.
16: Darnay. Yes? Mr. Darnay, this is a strange chance that throws you and me together. This must be a strange night to you, standing alone here with your counterpart on these street stones.
17: I hardly seem yet to belong to this world again. I feel quite faint.
16: Well, why the devil don't you dine? Let me show you the nearest tavern to dine well at. Come on.

0: Mammoth Donnie, now that you've eaten, do you feel that you belong to this terrestrial scheme again? It must be an immense satisfaction for you. Waiter! Another bottle of wine. To me, the greatest desire I have is to forget that I belong to it. There's no good in it for me, except wine like this. Nor I for it. So we're not much alike in that particular, Mr. Darnay. Indeed, I begin to think we're not much alike in any particular. You and I. Except that we look alike. Now your dinner's done, why don't you call the health, Mr. Darnay? Why don't you give your toast?
1: What health? What toast?
0: Why, it's on the tip of your tongue. It ought to be, it must be. I swear it's there.
1: Well, Miss Manette, then.
0: Miss Manette, then. Miss Manette, that's a fair young lady to hand to a coach in the dark, Mr. Darnay.
1: Yes.
0: That's a fair young lady to be pitied by and wept for by. Huh? How's it feel? Is it worth being tried for one's life to be the object of such sympathy and compassion, Mr. Darnay?
1: Mr. Carton, you saved my life today. I have not thanked you.
0: I neither want any thanks or merit any. It was nothing to do in the first place, and I don't know why I did it in the second. Mr. Darnay, let me ask you a question.
1: Willingly.
0: Do you think I particularly like you?
1: Really, Mr. Carton, I have not asked myself the question.
0: But ask yourself the question now.
1: You have acted as if you do, but I don't think you do.
0: I don't think I do.
1: Nevertheless, there is nothing in that, I hope, Mr. Carton, to prevent my calling the reckoning and our parting without ill blood on either side.
0: Oh, nothing in life. Oh, you pay the whole reckoning, Mr. Darnay. Then bring me another pint of this same wine drawer and come and wake me at 10. Last word, Mr. Darnay. You think I'm drunk?
1: I think you have been drinking, Mr. Carton.
0: Think you know I've been drinking?
1: Since I must say so, yes, I know it.
0: Then you shall likewise know why. I am a disappointed drudge, sir. I care for no man on earth, and no man on earth cares for me.
1: That is very much to be regretted, Mr. Carton. You might have used your talents better.
0: Maybe so, Mr. Darnay. Maybe soon, maybe not. But don't let your sober face elate you, however. You don't know what it may come to. Good night, Mr. Darnay. Drawer! Drawer!

0: 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We pause a moment now for station identification. This is the Columbia Broadcasting System. The Columbia Network is presenting A Tale of Two Cities, and the Mercury Theater resumes the story with Orson Welles as Dr. Manette and Sidney Carton.
1: The years passed. In the quarter of Saint-Antoine, in the wine shop in the narrow, mean streets, little groups of men gather to talk and scatter quickly when a stranger enters. Madame Defarge still works at her knitting.
2: You knit with great skill, Madame Defarge.
3: I am accustomed to it.
2: A pretty pattern.
3: You think so?
2: Strange, too. It looks like many names knitted there. But that can't be.
3: No, that can't be.
2: May I ask what it's for?

0: marriage.
1: Yes.
0: What it comes to is this. Miss Minette, daughter of Dr. Alexander Minette, is going to marry the Marquis de Saint-Evremond.
1: Oh.
0: I perceive you know that name, too.
1: Yes.
0: In England, of course, he does not go under that name. He is called Mr. Charles Darnay. Mr. Charles Darnay.
1: Defarge.
2: Yes. What is it?
1: Is it true, do you think, what he said of Mademoiselle Manette?
2: If it is true, then when our day does come, I hope for her sake destiny will keep her husband out of France.
1: Her husband's destiny will take him where he is to go and will lead him to the end that is to end him. That is all I know.
3: Madame Defarge sits there knitting names into a scarf. Noble names. Lausanne, Lombard, Guise, Saint-Evremond. Darkness is closing around. And then comes the ringing of the church bells. She sits knitting. Knitting. Another darkness is closing in, when the church bells will soon be melted into thunder cannon, when the drum shall be beating to drown a wretched voice. And Madame Defarge, at the foot of a structure yet unbuilt, will sit knitting, knitting, counting dropping heads. London, 1789. Never did I see two people more united than Dr. Manette and his daughter in the weeks before Lucy's marriage to Charles Darnay.
4: Are you happy, my dear father?
5: My child, I never thought I should live to know such happiness.
3: An occasional visitor to their house in Soho Square was Sidney Carton. He was not improved in habits, or in looks, or in manner. His air of debauchery was as if, even more pronounced, and it seemed to me that he was behaving with even less delicacy than usual when he presented himself one afternoon, only a few days before Lucy's marriage, and asked to see Miss Manette alone. He was shown upstairs.
5: Miss Manette, will you hear me?
4: Yes, Mr. Carton.
5: Miss Manette, I know very well that you can have no tenderness for me. I ask for none. I'm even thankful that it cannot be.
4: Without it, is there nothing I can do for you, Mr. Carton?
5: All you can ever do for me is done. I wish you to know that you're the last dream of my soul. In my degradation, I've not been so degraded, but the sight of you with your father and of this house has stirred old shadows that I thought had died out of me. A dream that ends in nothing and leaves the sleeper where he lay down. But I wish you to know that you inspired it.
4: Will nothing of it remain?
5: No, Miss Manette. No. No, I shall never be better than I am. I'm like one who died young. All my life. Might have been. Don't be afraid. I'll never refer to this again. Only in the hour of my death, I shall hold sacred this one good remembrance. That my last avowal of myself was made to you. And that my name and faults and miseries were gently carried in your heart. Do you believe this of me, Miss Manette?
4: I do.
5: And this, too, believe. For you and for any dear to you, I would do anything. Remember sometimes. Remember that there is a man who would give his life to keep a life you love beside you. Goodbye, Lucy. Goodbye.

0: Paris, 1789, July 14. In the quarter of Saint Antoine, something is happening. In the narrow, mean streets, smelling of rags and nightcaps and hunger, all-night crowds have been stirring. Soon after dawn, Madame Defarge puts down her knitting.
1: Defarge, at last it has come.
2: Yes, our day has come.
0: Saint Antoine this morning is a vast, dusky mass of scarecrows heaving to and fro, with gleams of light above the billowy heads, where steel blades and bayonets shine in the sun. Now the mass begins to move.
2: Patriots and friends, we are ready. To the Bastille.
0: The living sea rises, wave on wave, depth on depth, overflowing the city. After 2 hours, a white flag from within the fortress. The sea rises wider and higher. Over the lower drawbridge, past the massive stone outer walls, in among the 8 great towers, surrender.
3: The prisoners!
4: The instruments of gold!
3: The prisoners!
5: The North Tower. What is the meaning of 105 North Tower?
6: Quick, it is a cell, citizen.
5: Show it to me. There is something hidden there that I must find.
6: Pass this way, Citizen Defarge.
0: 3 years go by. The King of France and the Queen of France have paid with their lives for the suffering of the people. Day after day, fresh victims are driven through the streets of Paris to feed this new monster which lives on human blood, the guillotine. And at its foot, day after day, sit the women, knitting, knitting. London, 1792. The headquarters and the great gathering place of those who fled from France in those troubled years was Tellson's Bank.
7: Letter for Marquis de Saint-Aubin.
8: Here.
7: Vicomte de Lille. Vicomte de Lille.
9: Arrested at Calais. Executed.
7: Baron de Neuville.
9: Arrested. Executed.
7: Marquis de Saint-Evremont. Marquis de Saint-Evremont.
9: Here.
7: Mr. Darnay.
9: I'll take it.
0: Charles Darnay. I didn't know that you were familiar with...
9: I'll take charge of the letter, Mr. Lorry.
0: Know where to deliver it?
9: I do. If there's any answer, I'll let you know.
10: Monsieur, heretofore the Marquis Charles de Saint-Evremond. I have been seized and brought to Paris. The crime for which I am to lose my life is, they tell me, treason against the majesty of the people, in that I have acted against them for an emigrant. You are that emigrant. It is in vain that I tell them that even before the confiscation of emigrant property, according to your commands, I had collected no rent and forced no taxes. Their only answer is that I have acted for an emigrant. Where is that emigrant? I beg you, Monsieur heretofore the Marquis, to come to my rescue and release me. I pray you, be true to me, your poor servant.
0: Yes, Danny?
10: I have the answer to that letter.
0: So soon?
10: It is to a prisoner in the La Force prison in Paris.
0: And what is the message?
10: Simply that he has received the letter and will come.
0: 3 days later, a few leagues out of Calais on the Paris road, Charles Darnay was arrested.
11: Citizen, I beg you to observe that I came here of my own free will in answer to that written appeal that lies before you. Is that not my right?
12: Right? Emigrants have no rights. You're consigned, Evremont, to the prison of La Conciergerie.
11: Just heaven, under what law? For what offense?
12: We have new laws, aristocrat, and new offenses since you were here.
0: News reached London through a secret agent of Tilson's bank that Charles Darnay was in prison in danger of death. 3 days later, we were in Paris. Lucy with her child and Dr. Manette. Come in.
5: Good evening, citizen. Do you know me?
0: I've seen you somewhere.
5: Perhaps at my wine shop.
0: I noticed standing in the door a heavily built woman, silently knitting. Madame Defarge?
1: Yes.
5: That she may be able to recognize the faces and know the persons.
1: It is for their safety.
13: Mr. Lorry.
0: Lucy, this man has a letter for you from Charles.
8: Oh, thank you. Dearest, take courage. I am well and your father has influence around me. You cannot ask for this. Kiss our child for me.
1: Is that his child?
0: Yes, madam. This is the prisoner's little child.
1: It is enough, my husband. I have seen them. We may go.
8: Oh, madame.
1: Yes, aristocrat.
8: Madame, you will be good to my husband. You will help him to see me to see him if you can.
1: What is it that your husband says in that little letter? Influence, no. He says something about influence.
8: He says...
1: Perhaps it will release him.
8: As a wife and a mother, I implore you to have pity on me. My husband is innocent.
1: The wives and mothers we have been used to see have not been greatly pitied. All our lives we have seen our women suffer. Poverty, hunger, thirst, sickness, misery.
5: We have seen nothing else.
1: We have borne this a long time. Is it likely the trouble of one wife and mother would be much to us now? Goodbye, aristocrat.
7: Prisoner, is it true that you have lived many years in England?
2: That is true.
7: Then you are an immigrant?
2: No, citizen judge.
7: Prisoner, why did you return to France when you did?
2: I returned to France on the written entreaty of a French citizen to save a French citizen's life. Is that the action of a guilty man? Is that criminal in the eyes of the Republic?
7: Dr. Manette, take the stand. Dr. Manette, do you know this prisoner?
12: I do.
7: Where did you first make the prisoner's acquaintance?
12: In England, citizen judge, on my release from long imprisonment. This man is my first friend. For years he has lived in my house, always faithful and devoted to my daughter and myself in our exile. In all the years that I know this man, I, Dr. Manette, for 18 years, prisoner in the Bastille.
7: Enough, enough! Live, Dr. Manette!
3: Not guilty! Not guilty! Not guilty! Not guilty! Not guilty!
13: Citizens! Citizens! Wait! This prisoner has been denounced for a crime against the Republic. Before this prisoner is released, I demand in the name of the Republic that this denunciation be read aloud.
3: Why waste time?
13: Charles, everyone! Charles, everyone, called Darnay. Suspected and denounced enemy of the Republic. Aristocrat. One of a family of tyrants. One of a race proscribed. Charles, everyone, called Darnay. In right of such proscription, doomed to die.
7: Was the accused denounced openly or secretly?
13: Openly, President.
7: By whom?
13: Three voices. First, Ernest Defarge, winebender, a silent one.
7: Good.
13: Second, Therese Defarge, his wife.
7: Good.
13: Third, Alexander Manette, physician.
12: President, I protest. This is a forgery and a fraud. The accused is the husband of my daughter. Who says that I denounce the husband of my child?
7: Citizen Manette, be still. If the Republic should demand of you the sacrifice of your child, you would have no duty but to sacrifice her. Be silent!
13: On the 14th of July, 1789, at the taking of the Bastille, a paper was found by citizen Ernest Defarge, concealed between two stones in the chimney of a cell known as 105 North Tower. The writing is the writing of Dr. Manette. I, Alexander Manette...
7: Let it be read!
13: I, Alexander Manette, unfortunate physician, write this melancholy paper in my doleful cell in the Bastille. Hope is quite departed from my heart. To the last of their race, I, Alexander Manette, unhappy prisoner, do this last night of the year, 1767, in my unbearable agony, denounce to the times when all those things shall be answered for. I denounce them to heaven and earth. Death!
3: Death! Death! Death! Death! Death! Death!

0: all day, tumbrils go through the streets, feeding the guillotine. And at its foot, splashed with blood, sit the women knitting late into the night, counting dropping heads.
1: Don't be alarmed, Mr. Lorry. Don't be alarmed. I'm quite sober.
0: Sidney Carton.
1: Now, Mr. Lorry, listen carefully to what I have to say.
0: But Carton...
1: Don't waste time asking questions. First, Mr. Lorry, here is the certificate which enabled me to pass out of the city. You see, Sidney Carton, an Englishman.
0: Yes?
1: Yes. Keep it for me until tomorrow. I have arranged to see Charles Darnay in prison in the morning, and I'd better not take it with me. Do you understand?
0: Why not?
1: I prefer not to do so. Now, take this paper. It's a certificate enabling Dr. Manette and his daughter and her child at any time to pass the barrier on the frontier, you see?
0: Yes, but there...
1: You can buy the means of traveling the coast as quickly as the journey can be made. You have money. Order your horses to be ready at 2 p.m.
2: Well?
0: It shall be done.
1: Tell Lucy tonight, for the sake of her child and her father, tell her and press upon her the necessity of leaving Paris with them and with you at that hour. Tell her it was her husband's last wish. You think she'll consent?
0: I believe
1: have
0: so.
1: Have all these arrangements made in the courtyard and... Here, even to the taking of your own seat in the carriage. And then, the moment I come to you, take me in and drive me away. Do you understand that?
0: I understand that whatever happens, I am to wait for you.
1: You have my certificate in your hand with the rest. The instant my place is occupied, you start for England. Promise me solemnly that nothing will make you alter the course on which you now stand pledged to each other.
0: Nothing, Carton.
1: Remember these words tomorrow. Remember them. Change the course or delay for any reason, and no life can possibly be saved. Many lives dear to us must inevitably be sacrificed.
0: I will remember them. I hope to do my part faithfully.
1: Yes, yes. And I hope to do mine.
0: In the black prison of the conciergerie, the doomed of the day await their fate. They are 52. Even before their cells are quit of them, new occupants have been appointed. Before their blood runs into the blood spilled yesterday, the blood that is to mingle with theirs tomorrow is already set apart.
3: Is this the one?
4: Yes, this is the one. Go you in alone. I wait outside. Lose no time.
3: Good day, Mr. Darnay.
5: Carton.
3: Once more we meet.
5: Are you a prisoner, too?
3: No, I happen to be possessed of a power over one of your keepers here. I come from your wife, Darnay. I bring you a request from her.
5: What is it?
3: A most secret, earnest, pressing entreaty. You've no time to ask me why I bring it or what it means. I have no time to tell you. You must comply with it. Take off these boots you wear and draw on mine. Here's a chair. Now, hurry. Draw on these boots of mine. Put your hands to them. Put your will to them. Quick.
5: Carton, there's no escaping from this place. It can never be done. You'll only die with me. It's madness.
3: It would be madness if I asked you to escape, but do I? Of course not. Change that cravat and this is mine.
5: Carton, it's madness. It can't be done. It never can be done. It has been attempted. It has always failed.
3: Do I ask you, dear Darnay, to pass the door? When I ask you that, then refuse me. There are pen and ink and paper on this table. Is your hand steady enough to write?
5: Why,
3: then
5: yes.
3: Write what I shall dictate. Quick, friend, quick. Write exactly as I speak.
5: To whom do I address?
3: To no one.
5: Do I date it?
3: No. No. If you remember the words that passed between us long ago, you will understand this when you see it. You do remember them, I know. It is not in your nature to forget them. Have you written forget them?
5: I have. Is that a weapon in your hand?
3: No, I'm not armed.
5: What is in your hand?
3: You shall know directly. Write on there, but a few words more. I am thankful the time has come when I can prove them. That I do so is no subject for regret or grief.
5: What is that vapor?
3: Vapor?
5: Something in the air?
3: I'm conscious of nothing. Take up the pen and finish. Hurry, hurry. If it had been otherwise, I should have had so much the more to answer for. If it had been otherwise.
5: If it had been otherwise.
3: Darnay. Darnay. Good. Hey there. Quick. Come in. Have him change his coat. Now, call for help. Take me to the coach.
5: You?
3: Here, man, with whom I've changed. You go out by the gate by which you brought me in.
5: Of course.
3: I was weak and faint, and you brought me in, and I'm fainter. Now you take me out. The parting is
1: overcome us. Such things happen here often, too often. Quick, call for help.
5: You swear not to betray me.
1: Man, don't waste time taking yourself to the courtyard. You know him. Place him yourself in the carriage. Show him yourself to Mr. Lorry and tell him to remember my words of last night and his promise of last night and drive away.

inside. 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Lucy, wife of Evrémont. Is that right? Huh. Evrémont has an appointment elsewhere today, I believe. Lucy, their child, English. Sidney Carton, lawyer, English. English lawyer appears to be sleeping. Jarvis Lorry, banker, English. 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
2: Down, Abrimon!
3: Down, Abrimon!
2: Witches, Abrimon!
3: Stand to back there, next to the girl!
2: Keep
3: down, Abrimon!
2: The guillotine!
4: Abrimon, do you remember me? I'm a poor little seamstress who was with you in the prison.
1: Huh? Oh, true, I forget. What were you accused for?
4: Plots. Is it likely? Who would think of plotting with a poor little weak creature like me? Afraid to die, but I've done nothing. Citizen Abrimon, will you let me hold your hand? I'm not afraid, but I'm little and weak. It will give me more courage.
2: Hooray!
1: Keep your eyes upon me, dear child. Your eyes on me. Mind nothing else.
4: I'll mind nothing while I hold your hand. I shall mind nothing when I let it go. If they are quick.
1: They'll be quick. Never fear.
2: 21!
3: Hooray!
4: Does the moment come?
1: Yes.
4: May I kiss you now? I'm so afraid.
1: My child, nothing to fear. I see these men around me, long ranks of the new oppressors who've risen on the destruction of the old, perishing by this same instrument of retribution before it shall cease out of its present use. I see the lives for which I lay down my life. Peaceful, useful, prosperous, and happy in that England which I shall see no more. You know, I see her father restored and faithful to all men in his healing office and at peace. I see her at this moment with a child upon her bosom who bears my name. And I hear her tell the child my story with a tender and a faltering voice.
0: Number 22.
1: Goodbye, little one.

0: 23.
1: Right, citizen. It is a far, far better thing that I do than I've ever done. It is a far, far better rest that I go to than I have ever known.

0: Tonight, the Columbia Network has brought you Orson Welles and the Mercury Theater on the Air in A Tale of Two Cities by Charles Dickens. We now present the star and director of these broadcasts, who tonight played Dr. Manette and Sidney Carton, Orson Welles.
1: Ladies and gentlemen, I should like first to thank the actors of the Mercury Theater who played with us tonight. Among them were Martin Gable as Mr. Lorry, Ray Collins as the prosecutor, Edgar Berrier as Charles Darnay, Frank Reddick as Defarge, Eustace Wyatt as the clerk and the judge, Kenneth Delmar as the counselor for the defense, Betty Gard as Madame Defarge, Erskine Sanford as the president, Mary Taylor as Lucy Manette. Tonight's production was done at your request, and we intend to choose later works in this series on the basis of your letters to us. We're reading all the letters with the greatest of interest, and we thank you for your valuable suggestions. And now, good night, ladies and gentlemen. Until next Monday at the same time.

0: tonight's production by the Mercury Theatre on the Air was heard on both the CBS network and through the stations of the Canadian Broadcasting Corporation. Bernard Herrmann conducted the music, and Davidson Taylor supervised for the Columbia Network. Ben Seymour speaking. 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

Why is our nation in decline? Presently, in my humble state, which was once a very prosperous, easy to live in state, general houses of two stories are going for $600,000 now. We just passed through the worst drought that a lot of people can remember, and then in the winter, we had the hardest winter that people can remember for 50, 60 years. Are these events just out of the blue? Absolutely not. Oddly enough, to be a little punny, it is a little bit out of the blue. Because the reason these things are happening to my state, Virginia, and to our nation broadly, is because of sin. Is because of sin. Our nation is declining for a very simple, basic reason. Sin. Christians who aren't taking the Word of God seriously and going forward and turning into what they are supposed to be. I'm going to tell you in the next 30 minutes exactly how this nation can be turned around. It is not a mystery. It is not a mystery to anybody who's a serious Christian and has taken the time to figure out why our nation is in the condition that it is in. In 1789, the left convened in the French National Assembly. So this is France. The left wasn't the left simply because they sat on the left. The left was the left because in Scripture, God says, "Behold, I will separate my sheep of my pasture on my right and the goats on the left, those who are damned on the left." The left of that violent reign of terror intentionally stated their hostility toward God, and they formed every radical ideology that would spread all over the earth and bring so very much trouble these last hundreds of years. In that room, in that year, on the left were communists, socialists, Marxists, anarchists, social democrats, you name it. And they launched their violent little revolution. You could argue that the First Real World War sort of happened as a result of what they did, culminating in France being taken over by Napoleon as a dictator. After the snake ate itself, the violent age of reason, better known as the age of madness, meaning secular humanism on steroids, Satanism, and it ate itself and left a vacuum where Napoleon swept right in. And when he went into Russia, I believe 9 out of 10 men who marched didn't come back. Out of the 600,000 man army, less than 60,000 come back. It's amazing how year by year, when I check that figure, it keeps getting higher and higher. Amazing, what a miracle. Being a little bit obnoxious, but the point is, they got part of their comeuppance. France would again and again be taken over. World War I, World War II, particularly meaning by Hitler, by radical ideologies which they had helped sow in part or in full. Again and again, France sends out through their radical Satanism some type of evil into the earth, and it comes back and hits them in the head. The most modern, they armed Islam. They were the operational masterminds behind Islamic terrorism and helped them export their terror into the world. And now France is under Islam. France's women are being raped in the streets, as many within Europe are now being raped and by Muslims and hunted by Muslims. Yeah, Islam is the scourge of Satan. And whenever Islam prevails, it is because the Christians have failed to do what it is God expects them to do, in point of fact. It says in the Holy Word of God, 2 Chronicles, I believe, 7:14, "If my people who are called by my name will humble themselves and pray and seek my face and turn from their wicked ways, then I will hear their prayer from heaven. I will come and heal their land." Our land is sick because that is not being done. It is not being done. And instead, we have many people in this nation who don't even call themselves Christians. They don't believe in God.
where they believe in something else. They just believe in some sort of spiritual ideal. But they have no convictions. They haven't been brought to Christ. They haven't repented of their sins. So whenever you tell God to leave, Satan will move right in. In proportion to how much you have kicked God out, Satan will move in. You better believe it. Satan's not a gentleman. Satan will force his way into your life. And so Satan is forcing his way into this nation through Islam, through radical ideologies, through open witchcraft, through woke supremacy, which is a child really of Islam. It's the same pathetic two-step that's been going on for literally hundreds of years. You know, Germany was unconquered till its women were conquered, and the men failed to defend them too, by the way. In 1860, they became radicalized. And then that would eventually help bring about World War I and World War II particularly. You know, the French and the ideologues of that nation understood to get the women. You know, the people really started the Reign of Terror were actually women. 5,000 women took to the street and started marching down to deal with the king. And, you know, there you go. That's what happened in Iran. The women were radicalized. And, of course, then they suffered more terribly than anyone else because Islam is pure evil, especially toward women. But it's evil toward everybody. But it treats women like cattle, actually worse than cattle. You're more merciful to your cattle and your animals than you are than Islam is to their women and their children, because it's a pedophile cult, a very violent one. So our nation, Christians, let me tell you the four steps, the four corners of every Christian. And I bet you can't even tell me what they are, if I'm going to be honest with you. I bet you if I said to you, tell me whatever the four things that Christians need to be in order to fulfill their calling. Now, you might know the scripture, love the Lord your God with all your heart, mind, soul, and strength. Love your neighbor as yourself. Amen. That does sum up all the law and the prophets, just like Jesus said. Absolutely. Let me break it down in a way that is a little more specific and has some milestones that really show you whether or not you're a mature Christian. Because there's a lot of Christians, but practically all of them are immature Christians. Now, what I mean by immature is they don't produce other Christians. Maturity is a biological phrase, meaning that somebody's able to reproduce. A Christian should be producing Christians. If they're not mature. It's simple. If a Christian is not producing other Christians, he never reached maturity. You might have been a Christian 50 years. If you haven't led and aren't leading other people to Christ, then you're not a mature Christian. Now, people aren't going to like that. People are going to, I know, you know, people are going to get very offended when they hear that, but I'm just telling you the honest truth. I'm just telling you the honest truth. Let me tell you the four steps of being a Christian. First, you acknowledge you're a sinner, and you have to be born again. You have to be saved by Jesus Christ as your Savior. John 3:3 says you must be born again. That's the first step. You come under conviction. You realize you're a sinner in need of salvation. You sin. You have pride. You have anger. You have lust. You have greed. You have gluttony. You have envy. You have sloth. You have things in your life that you cannot pay back. Your sins are first against God and then against anyone else involved. So all your sins against God, you cannot pay him back. You can only plead for mercy through the blood of Jesus Christ that was shed on the cross for sinners like you and me. Second, you're baptized in the Holy Spirit. That means you've had a personal encounter with Jesus Christ. You in some way, shape, or form had a moment, had an experience. It stands out. Now, some people will have be baptized in the Spirit and then walk away and pretend it didn't happen. Very foolish. So tragic and very foolish, but it happens. At Pentecost in Acts 2, and then the second Pentecost, the Gentiles Pentecost, one might call, and Cornelius' house in Acts 10, both Pentecosts had people filled with the Holy Spirit. They were immediately filled with the Holy Spirit when they believed. The Holy Spirit still fills people who believe and are willing. It actually says in Jeremiah that when you seek me with all your heart, then you'll find me. When you seek me with everything you've got, then you'll find me. Number three, operating in the gifts of the Spirit.
seeking the greater gifts, as Paul says. Now, eagerly desire the greater gifts, it says in 1 Corinthians 12:31. You know, a lot of Christians will say, well, you know, we believe in salvation and we believe in being baptized in the Spirit, but we don't really believe in the gifts or the signs. That is a very immature attitude. And you're really misleading a lot of people, and they aren't doing and they aren't able to do everything they need to do in order to live the full Christian life like God expects them to. You are truly lying to them, and it is obvious. There is prophecy through the Holy Spirit. There is healing through the Holy Spirit. There are gifts of the Holy Spirit, speaking in tongues. That's all, speaking in the tongues of angels, and sometimes people speaking in foreign tongues. Still to this day it happens. Tongues they don't know, and yet they're able to speak. You know, at the second Pentecost, at Cornelius' house, they all spoke the same language. Why would they speak in tongues if they all spoke the same language? Because they were speaking in the tongues of angels. Don't be ridiculous. You can sit there and take yourself theologically and call yourself by this denomination. We don't believe that. We don't believe this. Nonsense. You're a Christian. Your denomination doesn't mean anything to God. It doesn't mean a thing. I don't care whether you're Catholic, Protestant, Orthodox. I don't care. I don't care. No, yeah, I don't care. Neither does heaven. No one cares. You are brothers and sisters in Christ. I don't care about your denomination. Neither should you. It's fine you have one, but it doesn't mean anything. I'm just telling you, it's a nice divide, but in the end, you are bound by the exact same commands as everyone else. Number four. And here, folks, those first three steps, especially the third one, you're going to root out a lot of people. A lot of people are not going to believe those first three things. They're going to elect in their heart, especially as it gets higher, it gets harder. You would think this fourth one would be a slam dunk, but believe it or not, folks, you want to know the thing. For those who have done those first three things, they've accepted Jesus Christ as their Lord, they're baptized in the Holy Spirit, they're operating the gifts of the Spirit, but they're not mature. And they're not mature because of what it says in the book of James 1:26. If any man among you seems to be religious and bridleth not his tongue, but deceiveth his own heart, this man's religion is vain. Some translations say worthless. Let me read it again. If any man among you seems to be religious and bridleth not his tongue, but deceiveth his own heart, this man's religion is vain or worthless. So what does that mean? A bridle is something that you use to control a horse. So are you controlling what you say? Ergo, are you controlling what you think, what you say, and what you do? Do you have lewd, crude, rude, grumbling speech in your life? On account of grumbling, the people of Israel were not permitted to enter into Israel. The ones first called, they went and dropped dead in the desert. They walked in circles for 40 years, just like you see people do today. They sit in church. They might know those first three things and have accepted and operated in the gifts of the Spirit. They might be missionaries. They might have gone all over the world, but they won't watch what they say. They won't watch what they think and what they do. And also, on the other end of that, they're not watching what they're putting into themselves too, meaning what they're observing. They're probably watching a lot of things they shouldn't. I'm not saying they're watching the worst things imaginable, but they're probably watching a lot of secular things, which is influencing them, and they don't care, and they don't know it, and that's just it. To them, they think that because they know the Word, and they're saved, and they're filled with the Spirit, that they now have license to ignore some part of the Word of God. My brothers and sisters in Jesus Christ, that is a lie. You do not have license to sin just because you're a Christian, and especially because you're a Christian, and even doubly if you're a minister of the gospel in some way, formally, because you're all called to be. You're all royal priesthood. You're all called to be ministers. Every last one of you is. But I'm going to tell you right now, I know people have known Jesus for 20, 30, 40 years. They've been all over the world. They speak in tongues. They have the most amazing testimonies, and I'm not kidding about that. And they've seen God work, and they've seen God move, and yet they don't have a ministry. They have a tremendous testimony, but they don't have a ministry. You want to know why? Because they refuse
to watch what they say, what they think, and what they do. They refuse to bridle with their tongue. They think nothing of telling a dirty joke, an off-color joke. They think nothing of using crude humor, rude language, grumbling speech. They think nothing of it. Lewd, crude, rude grumbling. They think nothing of it. And they some of these I'm thinking of, they know the Bible better than I do. They know the works of the Apocrypha. They have studied so broadly. I don't think I'll ever catch up, potentially. And yet, they don't bridle with their tongue. They say whatever they feel like, and they're bold about it. And they'll even go and say, well, you know, they'll come up with all sorts of reasons. I'm not even going to repeat them because I don't want to repeat the lies. Whatever your argument is, you're kidding yourself. You're kidding yourself. Every Christian is called to maturity. Every one of you. Let me tell you something right now. Some people might think, you know, gosh, well, everybody can't be a minister. Actually, you want to know why everybody can't be a minister? Because few will do what I just described, those four steps. Few. That's why everybody can't be a minister. And let me tell you, if you're willing to do those four things, you better believe there's room for you to be a minister. You better believe there's plenty of room. The fields are ripe, my friend, because few men, truly, or women, love God enough to do what I just described. Few of them love God enough and take their call seriously enough to do what I just described. And so your nation, I'm going to tell you right now, your leaders are there as a mirror. If you don't like your leaders, then there is something about you that you don't like. Your leaders, to some degree, are a mirror of who you are. As much as you might hate them, as much as you might hate what I just told you, Jesus Christ said, all authority and power are granted unto me. All authority and power are granted unto me. Every single leader who's ever risen to power was allowed and permitted and even appointed by God to be there for some reason. And people don't like to hear that. They don't want to hear that. When you look at the attitude and the ultimate example is somebody saying, what did God want Hitler into power? You know, what's that all about? There's a great example. There's a great explanation behind that, in point of fact. There absolutely is. Of all the questions you could ask, there's actually the greatest example. So not only is that the greatest example, but there's also the greatest answer to it. It's called Our Lady of Fatima. There's an apparition of the Blessed Virgin Mary. People may not like this, but it's true. You can go look it up. And when the Guinness Book of World Records used to keep a collection of the greatest miracle ever witnessed, it was listed as 250,000 plus people saw it. It's in the newspapers. They were there because it was announced ahead of time there'd be a miracle. Sure enough, a miracle occurred. Go look it up. It's the best kept secret in the world. Greatest miracle. And that actually relates to World War II. Because the Blessed Virgin Mary said, if you guys don't pray, another world war will break out and a worse one. Oh. So, to the world's greatest question, well, how could God let Hitler in power? God didn't let Hitler in power. Your sins let Hitler in power. Your refusal to pray back then, the people's refusal to listen and pray back then, permitted Hitler to get into power. When you look at the attitude of the Germans at the time, I've read a part of a book on a man who became a pilot. Oh, you can tell the German people were out for blood post-World War I. Oh, man, they wanted a man like him. I don't care. By and large, they wanted a man like him. They wanted a monster. Now, I'm not sitting here trying to vilify the Germans. You know, that was a past generation. Those in existence now are not to blame for that. It's not a shot at the German people. Let me tell you something. Every nation has put wicked people in power. You know, some just end up doing more wickedness. And let me tell you, that miracle, Our Lady of Fatima, was the greatest warning to ever exist. And because it was ignored,
the greatest penalty to ever exist was brought forth, World War II. The largest number of people that ever died in a single war, 50 to 80 million people died as a result of that world war. So God offered this amazing and gave this amazing miracle, this sign, and men ignored it. So people are real quick to say, well, did God let in? Did God, your sin and disobedience to God let these wicked leaders in? I want to share with you something. The Lord has spoken to me many times about leaders who get into power and what will happen to them. And what God has said to me has come true. And I want to tell you something right now. In Virginia, Spanberger, a woman who I believe is a member of the occult, and her number two, who is a member of the occult of Islam, the supremacist group. The Lord said to me, you know, whenever they got elected and began to do all the things that would strip us of our basic rights and freedoms founded in Christendom, I said, you know, I'm going to file a lawsuit. I'm going to do everything I can. I'm going to this, that, and the other. And then I just got delayed. I got turned aside. Just life. And then God said something to me. He said, I have frustrated your efforts in order to bring forward my divine plan. I frustrated your human plan to bring about my divine plan. When Joseph Biden stole the election, and with the help of others, in 2020, I was furious. I was there. I was right there when it happened. I was up at 3 a.m. when they switched the vote here in Virginia. Watched it happen. And I knew at that moment they had stolen the election. And God said to me about Joseph Biden, he said, he will have all human power, but he will be powerless. And he was powerless the whole time he was in. The United States of America has never been more embarrassed before its enemies. We have never been routed by weaker foes than we were during that man's 4 years. And I prayed for that man. I prayed for him for a whole year before God said to start writing him. And actually, that man, he did a couple things that were really right. You know, oddly enough, in a strange way, you're not going to like this. You're not going to believe this, but in some ways, with what that man was given and who he was, he actually did better than what a lot do in the eyes of God. You may not believe that, but I'm just telling you. Where he went to do what God told him to do, he had some success. Everywhere else, it's hopeless. Before Mamdani was elected to New York City, I started broadcasting. And God began to judge New York City and New Jersey in the same hour that I began to broadcast the first time. The first time in decades, New Jersey and New York were flooded, catastrophic flooding. And then throughout the rest of the year, God kept performing signs and wonders on the very day that I would speak. But no one cared. No one cared. No one cared. Just like they had a great sign and wonder on October 13th, 1917, Our Lady of Fatima. They didn't care. People didn't care. They didn't listen. People had signs and wonders, and I warned them again and again. I said, do not elect that Muslim. I said, long after your thrill of angering decent people in this nation is over, you will have to deal with him. And I said this very plainly. I said, you shall not and will not be allowed to remove him before his time is up. You have appointed him over you, and he will bring upon you all the suffering that Islam has to bear, and you will not be rescued. You will have voted yourself into slavery, and you shall not be rescued. I said that to New York City. I said it again and again, and I'll say it right now. It is still true. You will not get rid of that man. You will deal with him now. And you will continue to deal with him. I warned you ahead of time, and I'll say it again right now. But I want to tell you one thing of some hope. I've begun to pray for the salvation of Virginia's governor.
that she is saved in the name of Jesus and filled with the Holy Ghost and made a new creation. I have begun to pray for her salvation. And I would invite everybody in this country to do the radical act of faith and pray for the salvation of the governor of Virginia. I would invite you to do so, and for the number two, who's of the occult as well. Because God can save anybody. God can save anybody out of all the curses they've committed themselves to, out of all the lies they've heaped up, out of all the treachery they've promised, out of all the wickedness and wrath they've stored up for themselves. God's mercy is so great that he can save even the worst people on earth. Even the worst people on earth can be saved. If my people who are called by my name will humble themselves and pray, seek my face and turn from their wicked ways, then I will hear their prayer from heaven, and I will come and I will heal their land. If you want your land to be healed, if you want your family to be healed, you will obey that scripture. You will accept Jesus Christ as your Lord and that you're a sinner. You will seek the baptism of the Holy Spirit with everything you got, no matter what it takes to meet God. You will do whatever it takes and set your full heart on him. And then you will accept and receive the gifts of the Holy Spirit as he makes them available to you, and you'll operate in those gifts. You will watch what you think, what you say and do. You'll refuse lewd, crude, rude, grumbling speech. You'll bridle with your tongue, and you'll take your salvation seriously and not for granted, and you will bear much fruit, 30, 60, and 100-fold, and one of you can take a city, an entire city, and save it in the holy name of Jesus Christ. One of you will be able to, if my people. God bless you and take care.

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Standard disclaimer. 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Once you click on a particular date, you can see the content of that particular broadcast, and some of them include a DX supplement. It appears roughly in the middle of the hour-long transmission. And in July, they were in the July 14th and 28th transmissions. The content of the DX news seemed to be

He says poor reception on 5045, heard via the remote in Queensland, August 1st, Saturday at 11:30 to 12:10 with non-stop pop songs. At 12:01, the usual Russell Islands taxi service commercial. According to Facebook, we run from the first boat to the last boat. Bookings are preferred with plenty of notice and their phone numbers. He says, I always enjoy hearing this local announcement. Shannon at the station indicated in the past that it will be on the air regularly during his local time on Friday and Saturday night. And then 10 kilohertz up on 5055, there is 4DX. Reports in Australian DX News. It's in South Johnstone, Queensland. Rob Wagner heard it at 0940 UT on the 22nd of July with pop music tests and occasional IDs, a fair signal. Al Curtin reported via email, I'm on only 300 watts at the moment. Transmitter 2, hope to be back to 1 kilowatt soon on transmitter 1. On there daily between 3 and 7 p.m. local time, sometimes longer. Then Craig Sears says, as of July 23rd, it's more regular now with programming. Some great oldies. Hangin' Five by the Deltones. Down on the Beach by the Drifters. Fair at best, but getting out okay for the time and distance. Bougainville from Australian DX News. This from Matt Francis. NBC Bougainville's Facebook page carried an item on work underway to install a new medium wave transmitter at Buin, B-U-I-N, in South Bougainville, due for completion by end of the year. This should improve coverage across Bougainville and into the Solomon Islands. The project is part of the PNG government's goal to have NBC reach 100% of the population. Also, ABC Pacific recently carried an interesting story on Bougainville's possible transition to full independence in the next couple of years. It was a good review of the island's troubled history since the 1980s, current conditions, and future challenges. It was from abc.net.au. If there's one almost South American medium wave station we can easily hear in North America, it's PJB, Transport Radio Bonaire on 800 kilohertz with high power. However, via New Zealand DX Times, an item from Hudolfi Grimm and Real DX about a possible trap for DXers. A recent exchange in that group, Radio Transmundial, the Brazilian station, broadcasts from São Paulo via TWR Bonaire on 800 in Portuguese every morning from 08 to 10 UT. The Bonaire station links up with the Brazilian station to broadcast two consecutive hours of its programming. With IDs like RTM, the acronym, or RTM Brazil, they are not to be confused with Rádio MEC, MEC, 800 kHz from Rio de Janeiro, which is nominally a 100 kilowatt transmitter. Rádio Saturno in Belo Horizonte, Minas Gerais, Brazil, is reported by Rob Wagner in Australia, Australian DX News, on 6149.96. 10:05 UT on July 22nd. Pop music and occasional announcements. Confirmed via the remote in Goiânia. He says pleased to finally hear this after much trying. It faded by 10:20 UT. Reported powers varies from 250 watts to 1 kilowatt. By the way, IGH, I'm not convinced that Rádio Saturno is not a pirate. We never see any call sign reported for it, and it's not listed in the WRTH. From CBC News, August 4th. Veteran Canadian broadcaster Lloyd Robertson dead at 92. CTV News anchor. Delivered the news to Canadians in an authoritative and unflappable manner for more than 40 years as anchor for flagship news programs on CBC and later CTV. He stepped away as CTV national news anchor in 2011. After 35 years, he joined the network in a move from CBC, reshaping Canadian broadcast news. He had been anchor of CBC's The National for 6 years. Flight weather from Trenton Military, Ontario was not off the air. July 31st at 13:35 on 15034. However, this day frequency was still on the air. August 2nd at 0221, when it should have been on the night frequency, 6754 USB, as usual, giving the time 3 minutes slow. Since CHU is gone, how can CHR

or know what time it really is. On August 3rd, still on the day frequency at night at 01:38, and even at 06:18 UT, it was audible on 15.034. Finally, August 4th at 06:41, I found them back on the night frequency, 6754. But on the 5th and 6th, I was not hearing them on either frequency at random checks. Another great sporadic EF-MDX opening occurred August 3rd, allowing me in Oklahoma to log a number of Canadian FM stations from Ontario, as well as a number of Americans from surrounding states as far away as Delaware. Full details are, of course, in my weekly long roundups via worldofradio.com. The opening lasted from 15:58 until 18:15 UT. China, Ron Howard reports on 6185, CHBC, that's China Huayi Broadcasting Company, August 4th at 11:26 until off at 1200 UT. Reception at his nearby beach, a very unusual reception. Nonstop Chinese music and songs. Time pips at 1200 and off the air. On this occasion, there was no interference from the much stronger Mexico on 6185. They were off on this occasion, but returned later. Normally, it also signs off its morning broadcast at 1200. Colombia, another report from Ron Howard. August 5th, listening to Al Caravan Radio on 5910 via remote in Colombia. From 0205 to past 0220 UT. Instead of the usual reading of the Jubilee Bible, today she was reading from Job and the Place of Understanding, a study in ancient philosophy by Russell M. Stendhal, who is the founder of the station, telling about the author who was kidnapped by the FARC guerrillas of Colombia and was tied to a tree for 142 days. Fairly strong reception and into a segment of music. Anyhow, it is continuing to be in English instead of Spanish, as still on its sibling station on 6010, The Voice of Thy Conscience. Cuba, Tony Pavic says, their power grid collapsed again over the weekend of August 1st, according to Associated Press News. Efforts to restore service were hampered by a storm that hit the island. And there was no sign of a radio Havana Cuba anywhere, but Rebelde was back on 5025 as of 11 UT on August 5th. I was also hearing it August 6th at 0637, but it was slightly off frequency, very unusual. I measured 5024.85 with music, and still no sign of RHC on any frequency. Egypt, Alan Holder, G4ZBH on the Isle of Wight, reports back on the air, but still zero modulation. It appears that the Abyss transmitter had not shut down for good sometime in mid-April. Starting August 1st, I hear them again daily on 9872 at 15 UT mixing with CRI China, producing a heterodyne. No program heard, just dead air. Also, 9902 heard around 1745 on August 1st, and on 9902 at 1730, August 4th. And on 9892, August 1st, from 1900. So far, no transmissions heard later in the evenings. He says, I still wonder why they bother to come on the air at all. All these kilowatts are just going to waste. So I checked this out on August 5th and measured the frequencies exactly via the U20 receiver in Holland, not audible direct. At 1753, 9902.056. This stayed on the air past 19 UT and finally went off at 1907 and switched immediately to 9892.061. This had been scheduled as the Turkish service until 1900 and then in Russian on the other frequency. The mini Atlantique boat race from France to Azores and back apparently finished earlier than scheduled. At least we were no longer hearing the weather broadcasts in French and English from France on 17545. August 2nd at 15:31, there was a transmission but no modulation. While on August 4th, there were no signals at all
being heard between 15 and 1530. From France via Germany, Manuel Mendez forwards news from Atlantic 2000. 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From the Isle of Music, featuring winners of various categories of Cubadisco 2026, the most prestigious discographic awards of Cuba. Friday, August 14th at 16 UT on 9670, repeated at 22 UT on 3955. And then a week later, Uncle Bill's Melting Pot special guest Ian Brennan, a Grammy-winning producer with a massive trove of world music, helping us present some of his unique work, including the new Oman Bagpipe Singers and other fascinating recordings from around the world. Friday, August 21st at 16 UT on 9670, repeating at 22 on 3955. Ron Howard updates us on the Indonesian shortwave scene. Since it is August, RRI and Voice of Indonesia will be playing the patriotic song Dirgahayu Indonesia after their news segments. It was composed by Major Muhammad Hussein Mutahar, created in 1995 to become the official song for the 50th anniversary of Indonesian independence. Independence Day is August 17th. You can find the song on YouTube. As for specific shortwave frequencies, 4755, Voice of Indonesia, was not heard August 4th at 11:35 and 12:04, but was on the air by 12:45 in Japanese. He heard it at the beach. On 7203, RRI Pro 3, Jakarta, August 3rd at 10:50 to 11:15, with Maghrib Sunset Call to Prayer, theme music, Song of the Coconut Islands, Time Pips, News in Indonesian, and ending the news with that patriotic song. On 7780, Ron heard the Voice of Indonesia relay via WRMI, Tuesday, August 4th at 09:35 to 10:00, in English for the long segment about Indonesian culture and tourism, and played some indigenous music. On 7289.9, RRI Nabiri Program 1, at 08:45 to 9:35 UT August 4th, heard at the beach. Usual assortment of easy listening songs and Islamic sounding songs. From 0901 to 912, the Islamic Shalawat Tahrim prayer and Maghrib Sunset call to prayer Adhan. Nabiri Sunset was at 0903. Via international vacuum, internet, AM, FM, and shortwave, World of Radio, 2359. 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Box 1684, ENID, OK, 73702. On August 6th, when Ron Howard was checking for RRI Nabiri again on 7289+, instead he heard a entirely too strong unknown station from 0808 on 7290. There were nonstop pop songs until 0900. And then it was cut off in mid-song to start repeating something over and over. What was it? He made a four-minute recording, and here is a sample. Then Roger in Germany got Gemini AI to identify it. Recitation of Indian mantras dedicated to the deity Bhairava, a powerful form of the Hindu god Shiva. The language is Sanskrit,
classical mantra used in Hinduism for prayers and meditations. However, Rogers says, maybe it's just an AI hallucination. This lasted for half an hour, resuming Ron Howard's log report at 09:30. Then 7290 started relaying RTE Radio 1 from Ireland with news, weather, Dublin traffic and travel, etc. It so happens that World Radio Network is carrying RTE Radio 1 and the North American stream between 09 and 10 UT. So that must have been where they were getting it. My guess is it's a pirate or even a ham on the 40-meter band. John Jurasek in Florida says, the programming lineup and times, including the utterly bizarre repetitions, remind me heavily of the content I often hear on WRMI 7570 at those late hours. Oldies music and WRN relay. Though the lack of any formal ID makes this a mystery indeed. Well, of course, WRMI would not be on that frequency, but let's listen again to see if it happens again. Also filed under International, this via Craig Seeger and Australian DX News. International Dog Day and International Cat Day special events. A group of ham operators will be on the air throughout the month of August. The combined special event stations will call attention to the needs of abandoned, abused, and homeless pets around the world and to advocate for adoption and humane treatment. Although this lasts all of August, International Cat Day is actually August 8th and International Dog Day August 26th every year. This began in 2022 as a ham radio event. This year there will be stations on the air from Latvia, UK, US, Netherlands, India, and Germany. 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This came from Amateur Radio Daily, and Craig Seeger says, not a joke, believe it or not, to each his own. Takahito Akabayashi in Tokyo informs us that NHK is reducing its temporary Japanese transmissions to the Middle East from August 1st. They were added due to concerns about Japanese who might be affected by Trump's war on Iran. But the new schedule is from the Yamato site in Japan, 17 to 19 on 12060 and 22 to 2350 on 17800. And from now on in Germany, 01 to 03 on 9440, 3 to 4 on 11960, and 04 to 05 on 13750. By the way, Alex Miatnikov points out that this month is the 100th anniversary of NHK. Korea North Nan, in Australian DX News, Craig Seeger reports on 9335, Voice of Wilderness, via Tashkent, Uzbekistan, in Korean, tuning in at 1403 on the 28th of July. This outfit is a Protestant Christian operation trying to put the North Korean populace on what it considers to be the right path. Radio Romania International really gets out. August 2nd at 0226 in a band scan of the 11 megahertz band. The only signal I could hear was RRI in Spanish on 11820. The Galbani site was 30 to 40 over S9. A new frequency for 1 hour of BBC World Service in English, reported by Joe's Jacob in India, at 12 to 13 UT August 4th, 17745, replacing 17825. That is an HFCC as via Oman, but the official BBC schedule online had not been updated. From whistleblower.org, July 30th, via Mike Cooper. Three Government Accountability Project clients receive Pillar Awards. GAP clients Patsy Wedakuswara, Catherine Nieper, and Scott Smith were awarded Pillar Award from the 2026 Whistleblower Summit and Film Festival. The Pillar Award is awarded to politicians, community activists, and journalists who are notable civil and human rights champions. Patsy Wedakuswara and Catherine Nieper
were named plaintiffs in the lawsuit against the U.S. Agency for Global Media, acting CEO Carrie Lake and acting director Victor Morales to save VOA from shuttering. The whistleblowers assert the agency failed to fulfill its legally required functions and violated both journalistic freedom and separation of powers when it ordered staff not to report to work, suspended contractors, turned off service, and locked the agency's doors. Meanwhile, Trump's new choice to head USAGM, Sarah B. Rogers, has undergone a confirmation hearing. She's already Undersecretary of State for Public Diplomacy. Kim Elliott says if journalists under her leadership write like she does, U.S. international broadcasting will be sunk by debt of obfuscation. The hearing is available on C-SPAN, and Mike Cooper posted a quick transcript of the entire event to the World of Radio Indian Ocean Group. There is still more press concerning the Voice of America situation. Via Mark Cooper, we have a very long article from The New Yorker we can recommend, How Donald Trump Silenced the Voice of America. It's by Mark Fisher in the July 30th issue. Via Mike Cooper, a New York Times story of July 30th, Trump's nominee to oversee VOA suggests return of journalists on leave. Sarah B. Rogers signaled a stark reversal of the president's earlier efforts to shutter VOA and other federally funded news groups. It's by Minyo Kim, and I suspect it is too optimistic. However, Ms. Rogers promised to stay clear of meddling with the editorial decisions of VOA. She repeated that she would commit to respect the professionalism and independence of international broadcasting. Craig Chris says the newest IRCA slogans list is now available. At his website, 4,647 medium wave stations with slogans. It doesn't appear. This indicates he doesn't have the station slogan, since silent stations come and go quicker than I can update the list. They remain on until they are actually deleted from the FCC list. Anyhow, it's at his website, kg4lac.com. Also via IRCA DX monitor, KXNT 840 in North Las Vegas, Nevada, will shut down on September 1st, moving its programming to FM, according to a story at radioinsight.com. Also originally from Radio Insight via Medium Wave Info and New Zealand DX Times, Cumulus Media has shut off 920 The Sports Animal, KARN Little Rock, Arkansas. Cumulus notes they had requested silent authority as discussions about whether to change the format of KARN or sell the station transpire. It had featured Westwood One Sports Network and Fox Sports Radio. Originally KARK, I believe this was one of the pioneer radio stations in Arkansas. A Radio World article, Georgia LPFM, asks FCC to raise power due to atmospheric conditions. Calling it a serious suspicious phenomenon, low-power WFAG requested FCC allow them to increase their 100 watts of power to 250 due to people not hearing their station 1 mile from their transmitter, due to questionable sporadic interference from WGBH in Boston. Charles Gauthier in Quebec says, must be a conspiracy. Seriously, though, I think their listeners are better off with WGBH. Mike Bugai of WTFDA says, totally ridiculous. That's grasping at straws. What did they think they'd get when they were granted their low-power FM, a 100-kilowatt blowtorch? Vietnam, in Australian DX News, Rob Wagner in Victoria reports, on 9635, Voice of Vietnam, Son Tai, heard at 1420 UT, July 27th, two announcers in an unidentified language, occasional stringed regional folk music and songs, very weak modulation but with a strong carrier. Slightly better, though not much, on the Hanoi remote. I'm assuming this is the Voice of Vietnam number 4 minority service, although some lists identify it as VOV1 or VOV2, but I don't think that is correct. Now some unidentifieds from yours truly. On 9057, July 27th at midnight 52, there was an open carrier rating 10 over 9 with clicks at irregular intervals.
The clicks were audible out to a broader range, approximately 9036 to 9079. This depends on the noise level, how far out they may be heard, but what is this? And I heard the same frequency and again on August 3rd at 0625, open carrier with clicks audible to 9073. And another one on 9236, August 3rd at 0627, more open carrier with those clicking sounds. What are these? The propagation outlook from the NOAA Space Weather Prediction Center issued August 3rd. Geomagnetic activity expected to reach G1 minor storm levels 19 August due to anticipated effects of a high-speed stream. Active levels expected on 17 and 18 August and unsettled levels on August 11th, 12th, and 20th. Otherwise, quiet. Numerically, A and K indices peaking at 20 and 5 on August 19th, but long stretches of only 5 and 2 or 8 and 3 from August 5th to 29th. Solar flux rising from 105 August 8th to a peak of 135 August 22nd and 23rd and down to 110 by August 29th. For much more info, consult our website, worldofradio.com. 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
1: Hebrews chapter 2, verses 3 and 4. I'm amazed at the speed that we are going through Hebrews at. It's amazing. There's some people that have missed a number of sermons. I don't even think they know we're in Hebrews yet. But we're already in the second chapter. Hebrews 2, verses 3 through 4. How shall we escape if we neglect so great salvation, which at the first began to be spoken by the Lord, and was confirmed unto us by them that heard him? God also bearing them witness, both with signs and wonders, and with diverse miracles and gifts of the Holy Ghost, according to his own will. Thank you, God, for this opportunity to gather together. Thank you for the bright spirit in this church. Everyone happy and in good moods. It's such a blessing to be together. Thank you for all your blessings in our lives. And I pray even when it's hard, God, and even when scary things are happening, that we're always thankful to you. And I thank you for your opportunity to preach this message. And I pray that you'd be with me in preaching this message and that you'd be with us all understanding these truths. And I thank you for this opportunity and praise your holy name, all in Jesus' name. Amen. So last week, you may say, well, we had verse 3 last week. That was part of our text last week. But we can't progress to verse 4 without addressing verse 3 again, because verse 4 is a continuation of verse 3. So we have to go over some of it again. Verse 4 says, our text in verse 4 says, God also bearing them witness, both with signs and wonders, and with diverse miracles and gifts of the Holy Ghost. That says God also bearing them witness. So who's them? God is also bearing who witness? Who's being talked about here? It's the way you go through.